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3: From the Platte Valley Bank Weather Center, I'm meteorologist Derek Height. Lows dip down to about 61 tonight. Under clear skies, southeast winds around 5 miles an hour. Slight chance for storms tomorrow. Daytime highs approaching 95. Mainly clear skies. Partly cloudy tomorrow night. Slight chance of thunderstorms. Lows dip down to about 62. Right now, 93.
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12: From the Platte Valley Bank Weather Center, I'm meteorologist Derek Height. Lows dip down to about 61 tonight under clear skies, southeast winds around 5 miles an hour. Slight chance for storms tomorrow. Daytime highs approaching 95, mainly clear skies. Partly cloudy tomorrow night. Slight chance of thunderstorms. Lows dip down to about 62. Right now, 93.
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0: 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What's going on, Lee? Are you there?
14: Hello. So, yeah, sorry about that. Oh, I have a good question for you guys. I make $120,000 a year, but I'm sitting on about $100,000 in consumer debt. To break it down, I've got $25,000 on a single car loan, $45,000 in credit cards, and $25,000 in student loans. I've also got about $5,000 left on a couch I financed for my wife, Cheryl.
0: Oh, wow. We're dragging Cheryl now into this?
15: Man.
0: She caught some strays out of
15: Cheryl in the couch. She's not even here, brother.
14: Exactly. I agree. And,
0: do you get use of this couch, too? You might be sleeping on it after this call, brother. Hope it's comfortable.
14: Yeah, I might be. Yeah, it's definitely been a tough one for me. I'm just spinning wheels here. I feel terrible about all this.
15: Lee, what is $45,000 in credit cards?
14: Don't
0: misunderstand. What did you use that money for?
15: What did you, is this you trying to prop up a lifestyle that you simply can't afford? Is it?
14: Exactly. Yeah. So I've got my car, payment that I'm paying, which the car payment's, expensive as well.
0: No, we're asking what caused all the credit.
15: I'm trying to get to the root of, how does somebody make an $120,000 a year? And correct. Does your wife work?
14: Yes, she does.
15: How much does she make?
14: She makes about a little under than I make, probably around $110,000.
15: Okay, so y'all make $250,000 together. Less.
14: Okay, that's not that bad.
15: A little less.
14: Okay.
15: And what I'm trying to get to is, how do y'all owe $100,000 in consumer debt, half of which is credit card spending?
14: Well, and that's the thing. I don't know. I mean, I've tracked all these subscriptions that we have for like our TV services and everything, and it seems like they're coming out automatically. And
0: Netflix. Yeah, Netflix is not causing $50,000 in credit card debt.
15: This is a guy who, this is a couple who finances a couch.
14: Yes.
15: This
14: and
15: is
14: our car payment.
0: But look, we're trying to show you the math on this. You guys take home like $15,000 a month.
15: At least.
0: And that's not enough for you. You went to credit cards on top of that because you couldn't afford your bills.
14: Yes, correct.
0: That's the problem.
15: Is that clothes? Is that vacations? That's what I'm trying to get to.
0: Is there a spending addiction?
14: Well, our house had to be remodeled, and yes, my wife does have a small spending addiction. Oh, gosh, let's see. Our house had to be remodeled. We had a huge water leak. About all of it went to our house remodeling.
15: Okay, that's what I was trying to get to. It's different that our house exploded.
0: You put house repairs on the credit card.
15: Versus I just have to get new clothes every week, and my wife wants new furniture every other month. Those are two different things for me. Just trying to help to get to the bottom of how we can help you best, okay?
14: Okay, yes, I understand.
16: Okay. So is there one car payment and one that's paid off, or do you guys just share one car?
14: We share one car. The car payment, she bought a car. She finances it. We are about, I'm trying to break down it. We have our car payment. The loan that we have for it was $25,000. Now we, every week, or every time we need to pay the car payment, we keep on setting it back because, we aren't able to pay that. So I'm wondering if it would just be better to sell the, car, or I don't know. It's hard.

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2: ABC News, I'm Dave Packer. The judge declaring a mistrial in the Lindsey Clancy murder case. Judge Sullivan telling the jury,
3: "You all gave everything you could, and probably more than you thought you could."
2: The mistrial ruling coming after the Massachusetts Supreme Court blocked a last-ditch effort from Clancy's attorney to remove a holdout juror. President Trump announced today that he signed two executive orders concerning farmers and ranchers and confirmed that the U.S. was importing beef from Brazil, Argentina, and, quote, a couple of other places. Hiring's bounced back in August. The Labor Department says employers added a surprising 162,000 jobs. Heading into the holiday weekend, the war with Iran and the stalemate over the Strait of Hormuz helping gas prices surge to an average of $4.15 a gallon, an all-time record for September. Meanwhile, the U.S. national average for a price of diesel has set a new record second day in a row. It's now at $5.84 a gallon, according to Gas Buddy. It was $3.69 a year ago. This is ABC News. Families of 9/11 victims say there's new evidence that might implicate a Saudi Arabian man living in the United States at the time of the terror attacks in the terror plot. ABC News Chief Investigative Correspondent Aaron Katursky.
4: Families say there is new evidence suggesting the Al-Qaeda hijackers had an accomplice.
5: What I consider to be smoking gun evidence.
4: Rhett Eagleson, whose father Bruce died in the South Tower, is among thousands of relatives of 9/11 victims suing Saudi Arabia and pursuing evidence he says the United States has long tried to withhold.
5: This is him right here.
4: That new material includes home video, notes, and sketches from one man, Omar Al-Bayoumi. The FBI has said he was really a Saudi intelligence asset who helped two of the hijackers settle in the U.S.
2: American Airlines announced they'll pay tribute to Dolly Parton by renumbering one of their Dallas to Nashville flights 925 in honor of the late country star and her chart-topping hit. Dave Packer, ABC News.
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3: From the Platte Valley Bank Weather Center, I'm meteorologist Paul Trombley. Lows dip down to about 61 tonight under clear skies, southeast winds around 5 miles per hour. Daytime highs approaching 95 tomorrow, slight chance of thunderstorms. Partly cloudy tomorrow night, slight chance for storms, 62. Highs level off around 94 Sunday with a slight chance for storms, 94 Monday. Right now, 88.
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6: On this Labor Day weekend, McGraw taking a nice four-day weekend, and we wish him all the best, and we are going to have a nice, fun Friday night. The big news story today is the mistrial in the Lindsey Clancy murder case. 12-person jury made up of 3 men and 9 women alerted the judge today that they were not able to agree on a verdict. They said, with a heavy heart, it's split 11-1. And by some reports, it was 11 not guilty and 1 guilty, and they could not come to an agreement. So the question is, what happens next? We'll talk about this later on in the show and maybe take your phone calls on it, because this is a case that has just riveted the nation. Everybody is talking about this. I might be the only one who doesn't know the specifics, and as someone who has a 5.5-year-old, I don't think I want to know the specifics of some of the things. Horrendous crime, 3 children dead, and she's bound in a wheelchair. She is 36 years old, expected to remain institutionalized while prosecutors consider whether to file charges again. But the question is, if she were found guilty by reason of insanity, where does she go? If she were found, not guilty by insanity, does she go back to the institution? Or does she walk free? That's the question I have, and we'll talk about it later on in the show. We got a full 3 hours, and on the show today, we're going to talk with David Pogue. He is with CBS Sunday Morning. He is their tech reporter, and he's also the author of the book, Apple, The First 50 Years. Tim Cook stepped down as CEO this week after 15 years at the helm. He was the handpicked successor to Steve Jobs. Steve Jobs handpicked him himself. And my question to David Pogue is, would Steve think that Tim Cook has done a good job over the last 15 years? With a stock price that increased 2,000%, I think unequivocally you would have to say yes. Matt Wolf is going to do entertainment in the second hour. We're also going to talk to David Becker, who has the story about mail-in voting. A whistleblower from the post office came out and said, hey, some funny stuff is going on here at the post office. We weren't supposed to implement some of these things from the White House, and they're kind of starting to do them anyway. What is the deal with mail-in voting? Why do some people think that it is rife with fraud? And what's the reality? And I think you would be surprised at how little fraud there actually is. And in the 3 o'clock hour, the third hour, I should say, we are going to take your phone calls. And it is America at Night with McGraw Millhaven. So if you want to call us, 1-844-2-McGraw, 1-844-262-4729. And that's also the number to text. And you can text us at any point during the show, 1-844-2-McGraw. Got a lot of stuff to do, but I said it is Labor Day weekend. And a tip of the cap to thieves who stole about 50,000 cans of Pabst Blue Ribbon. Southern California thieves made off at the distribution center. Thieves made off with 50,000 cans, 40,000 pounds of Pabst Blue Ribbon. They said that they provided false credentials to take the truck, disappeared August 17th after leaving a distribution center headed for Tucson, Arizona. Later that week, a second theft occurred at the same facility using fake subcontractor papers, and they took off with another $25,000 worth of Anheuser-Busch products. So I don't know. Police say they don't know if both crimes are related. I'm going to go ahead and guess that they are. But I don't know what you do with 40,000 pounds of beer or how you even fence that. But somebody's going to be having a nice, relaxing Labor Day weekend with all that beer. The Pabst Blue Ribbon people said, "We appreciate people wanting to drink our beer. We just wish you would have obtained it the honorable way." Our first guest is Stacy Mitchell. She is co-executive director of the Institute for Self-Reliance, and Amazon is pretty much taking over our lives. Have the big guys gotten so big that we are reliant upon them? A lot of people throughout the years have tried to boycott Amazon. They've tried to say, "I'm going to shop local," but sometimes the big guys can be so big that it's almost impossible to avoid them. I mean, if I want to watch Thursday night football, guess what I got to turn on? Amazon Prime. Stacy Mitchell has covered a lot of it. And Stacy, I'm really interested about surveillance pricing, but tell me what you guys do at the Institute for Local Self-Reliance.
7: Yeah, well, it's great to be with you. We're a national nonprofit organization, and we work around the country alongside grassroots groups and community leaders to rebuild strong local economies. And we've been doing that for a lot of years. It's a 50-year-old organization. And, you know, we started to realize that a big barrier to having, you know, healthy local communities is corporate concentration. And so we've been also really fighting monopoly power and trying to push, you know, both state and federal antitrust enforcers to do their jobs and to correct some of the monopoly issues that we see across the economy, you know, including online.
6: And who is in charge of enforcing that? The FTC, Federal Trade Commission, do they have a stomach for busting up monopolies these days?
7: You know, we've seen much less of a stomach for it in this administration. I mean, the FTC has, you know, walked away. You know, they walked away, for example, from the Live Nation Ticketmaster case. You know, fortunately, we've seen them walk away from other cases and really not step up to the plate. Fortunately, our antitrust laws, both our federal laws and our state laws, are enforced also by state attorneys general. And so, you know, in the case of Live Nation, we saw the states carry that case forward and actually win. And there's been a lot of activity with state AGs on this front. So that is encouraging. But yeah, fortunately, in our system, we have both state and federal cops on this beat.
6: And when it comes to Live Nation and going to a concert or going to a sporting event, and this dates back to, you know, I'm a child of the 90s, Stacy. This dates back to Pearl Jam in the 90s taking on Ticketmaster.
7: Right.
6: This is nothing new. 30 years later, we're still going through this. People say, well, you know, if you can't afford the concert, don't go. But why should a concert cost $300? And you go to the resale sites and they're even more expensive than that.
7: That's exactly right. I mean, what we see with like Live Nation is you've got, you know, a company that owns the venues, owns the promotion, manages the artists, does the ticketing. We have these vertically integrated companies that control every piece along the chain. And, you know, what happens is, say you're a competing venue. Well, if you don't subscribe to their ticketing, you're not going to get access to their artists, you know, because of that integration of all those different parts of the business under one company. That gives them a lot of power. They can leverage different parts of the business and ultimately screw over artists, kill off competing venues, you know, and then raise prices to everybody else. And that's exactly what we've seen. And what I think what's notable is how much we see that same pattern in every industry. You know, healthcare is another one where, you know, take CVS. You know, we think of them as a pharmacy, but CVS is also one of the leading health insurance companies. They also own a pharmacy benefit management company, which means that they are in charge of determining how much a pharmacist is reimbursed when they fill your prescription. Well, what that means is that when an independent pharmacist, you go to a local pharmacy and you fill your prescription, it's often CVS, their competitor, that's deciding how much they get paid. And guess what? A lot of local pharmacies have been getting paid less than the price that they paid for the drugs, and they're going out of business, and CVS is getting bigger, right? So it's this, you know, we see this over and over again across the economy, and it's a result of a policy decision. You know, decades ago, you know, there was a kind of bipartisan, you know, movement in the 80s and 90s where Democrats and Republicans said, you know, we don't really need these antitrust enforcement anymore. You know, big companies are going to create low prices and be great for the economy. And, you know, we really stepped back from enforcing those laws. And the result is that we're now all paying the price. You know, we've eliminated so much competition that people don't have alternatives.
6: And my first real job when I was 16, I worked at a local hardware store. And mom and pop, they had three stores, but grandpa started it, and they were on their third generation now. And they're still
7: That's
6: around,
7: great.
6: But if you want a hammer, it's going to cost you more than if you went to the big box stores. You just mentioned the pharmacies. I can't tell you last time I went to or even saw a local pharmacy or a standalone. You know, the Walgreens is on every corner. And guess what? The CVS is on the opposite corner. I still don't understand why they build each other from across the street from each other. But have the big guys, the Amazons, Walmart, you go to Walmart and Target.com now, and they're doing third-party sellers. They're getting into the same game that Amazon is. Have the Amazons and the Walmarts gotten too big for us to even compete with?
7: Yeah, absolutely. I mean, in the context of the online market, you know, Amazon is incredibly dominant. They capture about 50% of all online spending in the U.S., and they control an even bigger share of really key categories, you know, like consumer packaged goods and books and electronics and other things. They're even more, they have an even bigger share of those markets. And, you know, most of the time when Americans want to shop for something online, they start on Amazon. And what that means is if you're a business, you know, that makes or sells any product, you know, you can't really build up your own traffic. You know, you are sort of forced to rely on Amazon. They have become a kind of gatekeeper to the market, and they charge businesses that sell on their site, you know, enormous fees. They're now taking about 50% of every sale made by these third-party sellers. And, you know, I think it's worth asking, you know, we're 30 years into e-commerce, and why is there no competition? I mean, even Walmart is a way, way distant second to Amazon. I mean, you know, Amazon really does own the online market, and we really don't have a lot of alternatives. And, you know, there's a federal and state antitrust lawsuit that was filed a few years ago that's actually finally going to go to trial next year that alleges that Amazon has used a variety of tactics to block competition and really cement its monopoly online. And, you know, the result is that both sellers and shoppers don't have the kind of choices that they should have. And we've also seen this, you know, prices have been inflated as a result, because those high fees that Amazon is able to charge sellers end up getting passed on in the form of higher prices.
6: Yeah, and there's probably a whole college course on this, but I remember a story from years ago. Diapers.com came out and they said, we're going to provide you cheap diapers. So go through us. Well, Amazon undercut them, was losing money for years, until Diapers.com finally said, we can't compete, and they sold out to Amazon. Amazon bought them up, and as soon as they did, they raised the prices back up, and the competition that was there has now been eliminated. And Amazon, a company that's that big, they can go for years while losing money on diapers.
7: That's exactly right. And they can, you know, make it up in other parts of their business. And we've seen this over and over again. You know, I don't know if you remember Jet.com, But this was a startup that had a lot of investment capital in, you know, to do online commerce. And their strategy was they were going to be super discounters. They were going to undersell Amazon, and they were going to draw customers away by offering, you know, better prices. And, you know, what the federal government alleges in this monopolization case is that Amazon actually has a very sophisticated algorithmic pricing system. So they have massive amounts of data. They are monitoring prices across the web all the time. And then they are using algorithms basically to block competitors. So in the case of Jet, what would happen is that instantaneously, when Jet would offer a discount, Amazon would match it. And after a while, in a traditional market, the way you bring in new customers is you lower your prices. Say you're a supermarket, you're competing, you're the new supermarket in town, you're competing with a big established player. You offer a sale. People come in the door to check that out. They discover that you have a really nice store. Maybe they come back. And you begin to build up business that way. And of course, your competitors watching your prices, but it takes a day or two before they maybe match the discounts that you have. So you have a chance to bring customers in. But what the FTC is saying is that because of these algorithmic systems, Amazon's instant price matching, it basically trains the algorithmic pricing on the side of a competitor like Jet. They realize we can never actually have the lowest price. And so they give up discounting, and they actually began to raise their price. And ultimately, they, you know, exit the market. In that case, got bought by Walmart. But essentially, these other companies that have come along and tried to get a toehold have really struggled to do that. There's also been some really explosive evidence that's come out in a California antitrust case against Amazon, where the Attorney General just a couple of months ago released all of these internal emails and documents showing Amazon essentially strong-arming suppliers. So it involved, a pet food supplier, for example, who was selling to Chewy, Levi's, where, these companies, they are so dependent on Amazon. Amazon is such a big part of their business that they really need to do anything Amazon wants. They can't afford to upset Amazon and have, you know, their products, buried in the search results. And so what Amazon was doing was saying, you know, hey, Levi's, we were just looking and Walmart has a cheaper price on khakis. And we don't like that. We don't want to actually have to compete with Walmart's price. And so Levi's was calling up Walmart and getting Walmart to raise the price of khakis up to Amazon's level. And this is happening with multiple major manufacturers where essentially they are going out and making sure that no other retailer undercuts Amazon's price. And Amazon can sort of maintain these inflated prices. And what really became clear looking at that evidence to me is, like, if you think as a consumer, you've been out there like shopping around, you know, making sure you're getting the best deal, and you're like, oh, well, Amazon always has the lowest price. It is that's because Amazon is using its market power behind the scenes to raise prices across the board and maintain that sort of monopoly and dominance. And so, you know, you think about, you know, if these big companies can't get a toehold and, you know, really can't build up any real competition, what really worries me is all of the small businesses, you know, the product makers, the startup brands, the independent retailers who've just been locked out of this market.
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7: 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Appreciate it.
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3: From the Platte Valley Bank Weather Center, I'm meteorologist Paul Trombley. Lows dip down to about 61 tonight under clear skies, southeast winds around 5 miles per hour. Daytime highs approaching 95 tomorrow. Slight chance of thunderstorms. Partly cloudy tomorrow night. Slight chance for storms, 62. Highs level off around 94 Sunday, with a slight chance for storms, 94 Monday. Right now, 81.

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4: ABC News, I'm Dave Packer. A big surprise ahead of the holiday weekend, as the Labor Department reported the U.S. economy added 162,000 jobs in August, far exceeding expectations. ABC's Elizabeth Schulze on some other promising data.
5: So we had wages up 3.1% year over year. The reason why that matters is that we have seen in the past few months prices, inflation, is going up at a faster pace than wages. That is still the case, but that earnings, you know, people's paychecks did pick up a little bit in the last month.
4: The judge in the Lindsey Clancy case declaring a mistrial. The decision coming after 7 days of deliberations, during which jurors said three times they could not reach a verdict, charges related to the killings of Clancy's three children. Two men recovered inside alive from a tunnel in Nepal 9 days after that deadly flood swept through the valley. At least 110 others are thought to be trapped where those two men were found. The death toll from the flooding surpassing 1,200. This is ABC News. Tesla is facing a new investigation into its autonomous robo-taxi vehicle. ABC's Mike DeBusky reports.
6: The National Highway Traffic Safety Administration says it's investigating Tesla's new robo-taxi called the Cybercab. NHTSA says it wants to look at how Tesla certified the self-driving vehicles, which don't come with a steering wheel or pedals. This week, Tesla announced it's planning to roll out 1,000 Cybercabs in Austin, Texas, joining a fleet of existing autonomous Tesla vehicles, which have been offering rides there with traditional driver controls. CEO Elon Musk says full autonomy is crucial to the future of Tesla. Mike DeBusky, ABC News.
4: NHTSA performed a similar review to Zoox as an autonomous vehicle company owned by Amazon in 2022. A Labor Department watchdog's report released today on former Labor Secretary Lori Chavez-Dramer accuses a former secretary of having an inappropriate relationship with a member of her security detail and created a toxic work environment. Dave Packer, ABC News.
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17: From the Platte Valley Bank Weather Center, I'm meteorologist Paul Trombley. Lows dip down to about 61 tonight under clear skies, southeast winds around 5 miles per hour. Daytime highs approaching 95 tomorrow, slight chance of thunderstorms. Partly cloudy tomorrow night, slight chance for storms, 62. Highs level off around 94 Sunday with a slight chance for storms, 94 Monday. Currently 77.
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19: Back to the program, back to America at Night. Josh Gilbert filling in for McGraw on this Labor Day weekend. And the people from Dyson, you know them from the vacuum cleaners and the fans and the hair dryers. Well, they're now coming after your teeth. There's a new Dyson electric toothbrush. It's called the Camera Jet. It's $499, and as the name implies, yes, it has a camera in it. And it is so good, connected to your Wi-Fi, by the way, so you can watch yourself on your phone brushing your teeth. It's so good that it can see in between your teeth, and as it squeezes past the gaps in your teeth, it shoots out a spray of mouthwash. This is to help those of you out there who just, gosh darn it, don't floss enough. The new $499 Dyson Camera Jet toothbrush is hitting the market. So if you don't floss, maybe this is your new toothbrush. Would you pay it? Text us 1-844-2-McGraw, 1-844-262-4729. Coming up next, David Pogue, CBS Sunday Morning Tech Reporter. Tim Cook stepped down as CEO of Apple. We'll talk about it.
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19: Welcome back to America at Night on a Friday night. Josh Gilbert filling in for McGraw-Millhaven. Thank you so much for having me. Earlier this week, Tim Cook stepped down as Apple CEO, a 15-year-long run. He took over after Steve Jobs, held the job ever since, and now he is moving on. We turn to David Pogue, who is with CBS Sunday Morning, but he also wrote the book earlier this year, Apple, the First 50 Years. So he would know a thing or two about the reign of Tim Cook as CEO. And David, thanks for joining America at Night.
5: Of course.
19: So when we look at Tim Cook, I mean, he took over after Steve Jobs was everything. Hard to fill those shoes. When you look at the 15-year run of Tim Cook as CEO of Apple, what's the biggest thing that stands out?
5: Well, he never pretended that he was a product guy like Steve Jobs. Tim Cook is this quiet, reserved, doesn't raise his voice leader. And he was best known as a logistics guy, dollars, cents, supply chain, inventory maestro, but not the kind of guy who wakes up in the middle of the night like, I have an idea for a new product. So in a way, he was a weird choice for Steve Jobs to choose as his successor because he was the polar opposite. And, you know, sure enough, he did not bring us a new iPad, a new iPhone. He brought us a couple of accessories, the Apple Watch and the AirPods, and he brought us a lot of services like Apple Music and iCloud and things like that that turned out to be immensely successful. If they were, if the services department of Apple were a company unto themselves, they would be one of the, you know, Fortune 50 right there. So he did amazing things financially for the company. He took their annual revenue from, you know, $350 billion a year to close to $5 trillion a year. He tripled the headcount of the company. He quadrupled the annual revenue. So, you know, from a dollars and cents standpoint, he was a spectacular success.
19: As the stock went up 2,000% in those 15 years. I mean, if
5: not so bad,
19: any company would say, you know, where's our Tim Cook? But go back to choosing Tim Cook as the successor. Steve Jobs obviously was sick. He knew his time was coming. He picked Tim Cook himself.
5: He did. And Tim Cook recounts his final conversation with Jobs. Tim Cook told me this when I interviewed him. And he said, Jobs said, everybody's going to say, what would Steve do once you become the new CEO? And don't listen to them. Just do what's right, which is really interesting. A great piece of advice, but really largely not what Tim Cook did. I mean, I interviewed 150 Apple people for this book. And I can tell you most of them live and breathe by what would Steve do. I mean, that's good, right? Because Steve was into perfection and polish and simplicity. And Steve would always say, I'll say no to 1,000 feature ideas before I say yes to one good one. And that kept these things from being too junky and too overloaded with featureitis. And, you know, they still largely live by those credos at Apple. They all still unofficially say, what would Steve do?
19: So what would Steve do? Let me ask you this. Steve Jobs famously said, Apple will never have a stylus for their iPhone or their iPads. He said, we have five styluses on each hand, our fingers. And that's why everything is a touchpad, and we do everything with our fingers. Well, when Tim Cook took over, all of a sudden we had an Apple Pencil, which, frankly, was a bomb. It was a bad idea, but that was definitely not what Steve would have done. Were there other examples of Tim Cook doing things that flew directly in the face of things that Steve Jobs had said?
5: Yeah, there are a few examples like that, and all of them have one thing in common. They're designed to expand the financial windfall from the iPhone. So, for example, Tim Cook expanded the number of iPhone models. Steve Jobs had one iPhone a year and you were happy, but now you can get all different prices and all different sizes. Tim Cook opened up the iPhone to larger ones, smaller ones. Steve also thought that the Spotify model of music service, where you pay a monthly fee for unlimited music, was the wrong way to go. At the time, Steve was selling songs that you owned the file for $1 per song. And he would always say, with the Spotify model, the day you stop paying your monthly fee, you're left with nothing. You have no music. And he thought that consumers would hate that model. But he was clearly wrong on that one, too, because Tim Cook introduced Apple Music, the Spotify model, where you pay a monthly fee, you don't own anything. And that turned out to be an enormous success.
19: And these decisions are one of the reasons why Tim Cook took Apple into the stratosphere, $5 trillion. When you said that, that sounds like that's national debt money. that's crazy. But looking back on it, Tim Cook sounds like a CEO. Shareholders are happy. The company's making money. In retrospect, Steve Jobs, it highlights how un-CEO he kind of was.
5: He kind of was. I mean, remember, the guy had one semester of college, no business school. His first reign at Apple, from its founding until he departed in 1985, he was not a good leader at all. And anyone who was there will tell you that. He was abusive. He gave temper tantrums. He was very difficult to work with, not a compromiser. He took credit for other people's ideas. And then he left Apple. He was kind of kicked out. And for 11 years, he was on his own. He started another company called Next Computer. He started Pixar. He started a family. And when he came back, they called him Steve 2.0. He was a much mellower, gave temper tantrums. He was very difficult to work with, not a compromiser. He took credit for other people's ideas. And then he left Apple. He was kind of kicked out. And for 11 years, he was on his own. He started another company called Next Computer. He started Pixar. He started a family. And when he came back, they called him Steve 2.0. He was a much mellower, not Tim Cook, but a much mellower person and much more able to collaborate. But again, not.

0: Back on America at Night with McGraw-Milhaven, Josh Gilbert filling in this evening and the next hour. I want to talk to you. It is 1-888-844-McGraw. Let me do that again. 1-844-2-McGraw. 1-844-262-4729. I want to talk to the listeners coast to coast and find out what you guys are up to this Labor Day holiday weekend. And it's an opportunity for us to kind of revel in the fact that, you know, the 9-to-5, the 5-day work week. Hey, we didn't get that by accident. We actually had to fight for that. So what does the future hold for work? I wonder, is a 4-day work week around our corner? Give us a call or a text. The number is the same. 1-844-2-McGraw. 1-844-262-4729. Josh Gilbert filling in for McGraw-Milhaven.
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7: ABC News, I'm Dave Packer. After days of deliberation, the judge in the Lindsey Clancy trial declaring a mistrial after the jury came back deadlocked for the third time. Clancy has admitted to killing her three children, but she says she was not responsible due to suffering from postpartum psychosis. The Iran war, not a big thing and not a war, said President Trump at the White House today.
8: Well, I'll tell you what, a lot of people don't call it a war. I call it a military conflict because it's small potatoes for us. It's not a big thing. We did Venezuela and we did this.
7: But it is a big thing for drivers. The stalemate over the Strait of Hormuz helping gas prices surge to an average of $4.15 a gallon. That's an all-time September record, says Gas Buddy. A federal judge tonight appears to be giving the National Park Service approval to conduct the planned excavation work related to President Trump's triumphal arch. But she said also that she has a new 24-hour notice requirement before any other work is done at that site. This is ABC News. Police in Germany say they foiled a spate of possible sabotage plots this week against the power grid. Officials suspect Russia might be behind the recent incidents. ABC's Tom-Sophie Borridge reports.
9: Germany this week saying the explosive drone found near to Ukrainian cargo aircraft last month at Leipzig Airport in eastern Germany bore all the hallmarks of devices used by Russian intelligence. Moscow has rejected that, but European officials are saying there have, over the last 2 years, been two separate assassination plots against German arms executives, which were linked to Russia, as well as a freight train in Poland last year, which was blown completely off the tracks.
7: WNBA Commissioner Kathy Engelbert announced she'll be retiring at the end of the year. Announcing her decision, NBA Commissioner Adam Silver said Kathy has presided over the WNBA through the most significant period of growth in the league's 30-year history. Dave Packer, ABC News.
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17: From the Platte Valley Bank Weather Center, I'm meteorologist Paul Trombley. Lows dip down to about 61 tonight under clear skies, southeast winds around 5 miles per hour. Daytime highs approaching 95 tomorrow. Slight chance of thunderstorms. Partly cloudy tomorrow night. Slight chance for storms, 62. Highs level off around 94 Sunday, with a slight chance for storms, 94 Monday. Right now, it's 78 degrees.
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0: Welcome back to the third hour of America at Night with McGraw-Milhaven. My name is Josh Gilbert, filling in for McGraw tonight. He has the night off. Nice 4-day weekend for McGraw. So have a wonderful 4-day weekend, McGraw, and for everybody else, have a wonderful 3-day weekend. And frankly, for those of you who still have to work on Monday or throughout the weekend, find some time to sit back, kick back, enjoy yourself, fire the grill up. It is officially, in my opinion, the last gasp of summer. Now, Memorial Day through Labor Day, that has traditionally been the summer time, but frankly, when it comes to the astrological or astronomical calendar, I guess summer ends on September 21st, and that has to do with the solstice and the position of the sun and all that stuff. But officially, I say when school starts, that's when summer's over. But I think when the pools are done, not schools, but when pools are done, that's when you can't go swimming anymore, I think that is when summer is officially over. So I think we can still go swimming, and where I'm at, heat dome was 102 degrees today. That's pool time, if you ask me. Give us a call. It is the third hour, open phone lines, and it's a Friday night, so I want to talk to you. I want to hear what you guys think about the Lindsey Clancy murder case, mistrial. And by all reports, it was 11-1 hung jury, 11 not guilty, and one holdout. So we'll see what happens from here on out. But my understanding of this thing is that it was not guilty by reason of insanity. That doesn't mean that she's not guilty. We know that she did this. We know that she committed this horrific crime. We know that she probably will not be walking the streets. I can't imagine that she would be out in the general public back living her life again after this, even if she was found not guilty, even if that one juror decided to go with the rest of the room, because she would probably go back to the institution that she's been in since 2023 and serve the rest of her time in there, and whatever the judge decides to give her and whatever the medical professionals deem is enough for her to return to society. So I don't necessarily think she would be back out as a free woman, but we'll see what happens. In the meantime, she is back in the institution where she's been, and they'll wait and try to figure out if they're going to retry this case and when that's all going to happen. So you can call us 1-844-2-McGraw, 1-844-262-4729. Give us a call, or you can text, same number, 1-844-2-McGraw to text us as well. Sandra did just that. She is in New Mexico. Hello, Sandra.
19: Hi. Okay, I'll turn on the radio. Okay, thanks for taking the call. Now, you were talking about voting. Oh, your guest was. And the legislature in each state has 100% authority over elections. But the Secretary of States have taken over that authority, and the legislatures don't seem to have the guts to get their authority back. Okay. Now, the Constitution was set up that way because the legislature were the closest to the people. Okay. And so, it's not, and we had one day to vote. It was November 4th. We also have the Declaration of Independence. If we don't learn our founding documents and the most used book by the founding fathers was the Book of Deuteronomy in the Bible, which kept the country in pretty much good shape. And if we don't know the founding documents, we can guess at everything, and even murder, okay? Like Exodus 20, okay? If we're not paying attention to the Bible, we're not paying attention to the founding documents that was created by a lot of Christians, then everybody's not going to know too much about what to do about anything. They don't even think murder's murder anymore, okay?
0: Sandra, let me ask you this. I don't know what it says in the Bible about mail-in voting, but where do you stand when it comes to mailing your ballot in?
19: I think I go to the polls and vote in person on November 4th, like I always have through my whole life. I don't think mail-in ballots is open to fraud. I've listened to all the fraud and the cheating that's gone on. And it goes on here in New Mexico and has for years, locally, statewide. Okay. So we have a lot of people in office in all these different states who cheated to get in. Okay, and we the people should stand up with the duty and the right we have to remove these people from office instead of letting our country go down the tubes where we watch it talking about everything under the sun, what we had for breakfast, lunch, and dinner, instead of saving our country. Okay?
0: And all right, let me, Sandra, let me jump in here one more time. Let me ask you about this. Early, open up early voting a month ahead of time, and maybe it's at the library or maybe it's at the Board of Elections, allowing people to, on their own time, when they have the time, go in and vote maybe October 15th.
19: I think having a season of voting makes fraud easier, and it's about who's counting the votes. And we don't have responsible and honest people counting the votes. We don't need an election season. We need one day to vote. And if it's military or somebody that's disabled, absentee voting, at the minimum, that's it. We don't need mail-in ballots for any reason. We need paper ballots, and we need a crew of trustworthy people, maybe some good military, to be the ones counting them. With people watching over the count. And we need to get the count done in a day, okay, instead of a season or weeks later. That's opening us up to more fraud. When we lose completely our election system, which we're it's on the skids right now, we might as well cave into American Marxism and communists that are taking over these positions as governor and influential positions, and Islamists who want us dead.
0: All right, Sandra.
19: Yeah. For a long time.
0: Sandra from New Mexico, thank you for calling in. She's referencing the conversation we had with David Becker in the first hour, and he referenced the Heritage Foundation, which is a conservative think tank, and whether that matters to you or not, whether they're conservative or liberal, but they are a conservative think tank. They have monitored over the past decades voter fraud and people who are voting who aren't who they say they are, and 1,600 votes out of hundreds of millions over the years have been deemed actual fraud, and that is a minuscule amount, less than 1%, 0.00004%, actually. So when we say there's fraud in elections, the Heritage Foundation says there isn't. Let's go to Tony on the phone, and Tony's in Montreal. Hello, Tony.
20: How you doing? I'm happy to speak to you. I asked where you were usually, and he said you were on KTR in St. Louis, right? WKTR in St. Louis?
0: KTRS in St. Louis, yes.
20: Yeah, nice. I try to listen to you guys in the morning when your colleague's on my phone.
0: No, I hear you. I hear you, Tony.
20: Oh, you do? Okay. Hey,
0: oh, yeah.
20: Nice.
0: Yeah.
20: I appreciate you, American Radio. You guys are open-minded. You allow a lot of people on the radio. You allow people that you disagree with. And sometimes I find that you radio people are super tolerant and they attack you for absolutely no reason. And it's unfortunate. But even McGraw tries to call it the way it is. And then he gets attacked, which is, I guess, part of the show. And it's part of being a little bit tough and thick skin.
0: Well, I mean, these days, Tony, I was going to say these days, nobody trusts the media anymore for whatever reason. So I appreciate you standing up for us in the radio biz and in the media, at least on this show. What did you want to talk about, Tony?
20: Yeah, what I want to talk about is a lot of people talking about the Clancy decision. And my training is that I'm a lawyer in Canada. I did that for 32 years, criminal and constitutional law. Doesn't make me an expert on American law, but the jury system here or in the United States or in England, or it's based on the same principles of common law. And you can get jury nullification. No matter what the law says, a jury can nullify. In other words, a jury may just think it's fair to do what we think, even if it's contrary to the law. A perfect example of what has been described as jury nullification is what happened in the OJ trial. That was a very famous trial. I followed it every day for the whole time that it was on TV, and it was unbelievable. And we seem to be magnetized by these trials. The trial of Susan Smith in I believe, in South Carolina. And then there was one in Texas where five children were also murdered by her parent. And she was found not well, or found criminally insane. And what you said earlier is that this lady, Clancy, will never go free. I mean, right. First of all, she's imprisoned in her own body because of the paralysis. But what's worse is that, you know, those three children are dead. The unfortunate thing is that's a total collapse of the system around her. Family is responsible. They should have seen this coming. Doctors are responsible. They should have seen this coming. She was asking for help. I don't think she's well. I think that she's really sick. I don't think she's a criminal in terms of criminal mens rea. Because in criminal law, you need clear mind, which is mens rea, and actus reus, which is the act. You can do the act, but your mens rea can be affected by a lot of things, and I think she's affected by something. But the bottom line is, the one juror that refused to go along with the other 11, if that is in case that what has happened, that's a typical type of also jury nullification. So the problem is, this person will never go free. She'll be in jail, but she'll be in, let's say, an institution probably forever. And unfortunately, we lose three beautiful children, and, you know, society is horrified. But the thing is, we're all responsible. Like, her friends are responsible, her colleagues at work. Yeah. She was a nurse, and no one saw this coming. Josh, I find that hard to believe that nobody saw this coming.
0: And Tony. I know, and it's one of those things where you do bring up the postpartum angle of it. And if one thing can come out of this, it could possibly be that we destigmatize once and for all postpartum depression. It is real. It affects a lot of new mothers out there, and it is something that you can't control. Now, that doesn't mean that she should be walking free on the streets, but to your point, we talked to a lawyer during the afternoon show that I do here locally, and the way that I see it is John Hinckley shot Reagan and paralyzed Brady. And he was institutionalized for years. You know, that shooting was in 1981. I looked it up. He got out in 2016 under supervised release. And then in 2022, I think they took all of that off of, because I guess the medical professionals involved deemed that he was ready to reenter society. So it is one of those things where, yes, you could be not guilty by reason of insanity, but it doesn't mean that you're free to go. She will be in an institution until the doctors deem that she is ready to reenter society, if ever, to your point, if ever.
20: Well, Josh, I'll just say one thing. I'm not a medical doctor. But I have had enough reading on these topics that I would never have let John Hinckley walk free. I would have institutionalized him forever. If you read anything about what he did, he tried to publish music. He tried to emulate, you know, the person that he murdered, John Lennon, and he tried to publish music, which he was denied. I believe no one would buy it. But you know, you have to understand these sick minds. You know, it's very, very difficult to cure a sick mind, and it's unfortunate. You know, you can wreck your shoulder playing for the Cardinals, right? Throwing shoulder or whatever, have Tommy John, and it's cured, and maybe you could come back. But the point that you made about postpartum, I believe it's 100% true. Women go through postpartum, men and women in the same acts against children, because women suffer from a biological change, and that is a true thing. And depression is one of the things that nullifies mens rea, or the ability to think clearly.
0: Tony, thank you for weighing in on the Lindsay Clancy thing. We've got a lot of phone calls to get to as well, but we got a break that we got to hit as well. Tony, thanks for calling in. It's America at Night. You can call us as well. 1-844-262-4729. We'll be right back.
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0: Well, this Lindsay Clancy story has captured America's attention, and we want to get to Adam in Rhode Island who wants to talk about it. Adam, we only got 2 minutes, so what do you got?
2: Hey, you know, it's one of those things. I want to make sure that everyone know that, you know, postpartum is not something to be discredited. But at the same point, you know, for someone to be considered mentally ill and to murder three of her own children, it's almost like the equivalent of saying, you know, Jeffrey Dahmer was hungry. It's disgusting. I'm a father of five kids. I'm not a stranger to postpartum depression. I'm also a father who lost a five-year-old daughter to cancer. I would love to put cancer in prison, but I can't because it's a disease, as long, as well as postpartum depression. It's a disease. And it's a big eye-opener, the fact that America does not take mental illness and mental health in the appropriate way.
0: Yeah. Hey, Adam, I agree with you 100%. I want to ask you before we run out of time, would you be okay if Lindsay Clancy spent the next 30 years of her life in institutionalized, or would you want her to go to prison?
2: I would like to see her spend the rest of her life on death row. Yeah. She took three beautiful babies out of this world who never even got a chance to even start their lives. My five-year-old didn't get to because of a disease that is uncontrollable. These three kids lost their lives from a disease that is controllable, but because of the medical system, you know, she didn't get the help she could.
0: And Adam, thank you for calling in. And from the bottom of my heart and everyone here at America at Night, we are very sorry for your loss.
2: I appreciate it. And like I said, you know, I hope the woman gets, you know, gets what she deserves.
0: Yep. All right. Have a great weekend, Adam. Thank you so much. You can call us as well, 1-844-2-McGraw.
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15: From the Platte Valley Bank Weather Center, I'm meteorologist Paul Trombley. Lows dip down to about 61 tonight under clear skies, southeast winds around 5 miles per hour. Daytime highs approaching 95 tomorrow, slight chance of thunderstorms. Partly cloudy tomorrow night, slight chance for storms, 62. Highs level off around 94 Sunday with a slight chance for storms, 94 Monday. Currently, it's 73 degrees.

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5: ABC News, I'm Dave Packer. The judge declaring a mistrial in the Lindsay Clancy murder case, this after the Massachusetts Supreme Court blocked a last-ditch effort from her attorney to remove a holdout juror. Clancy's lead attorney, Kevin Reddington, affirmed Clancy's prepared should the DA decide to move ahead with another trial.
6: Judge Sullivan is indicating that we're looking at sometime in the fall, and she'll be ready.
5: In Nepal, 2 men have been found alive 9 days after that catastrophic landslide devastated Nepal and Tibet. Rescuers pulled the man from a narrow hole in the ground, the flash flooding now known to have killed more than 1,200 people. The U.S. economy adding 162,000 jobs last month, far more than analysts had expected. A federal prosecutor in Texas announcing the arrest of 2 men, one a former Immigration Services officer, on charges in a multi-year scheme to receive illegal payments in exchange for expediting immigration applications. This is ABC News. A deadly confrontation on New York City's Brooklyn Bridge early Friday morning. Police cars swarm the landmark to find a man holding a knife on the suspension cables, threatening authorities. ABC's Matt Rivers reports.
7: NYPD officers confronting a man with a knife as he tightroped one of the bridge's main cables, threatening to jump. Those specially trained officers tethered to the bridge for safety, attempting to negotiate with the man.
8: They observed that the male was holding a knife, and he stated to them, "I want to die. I want you to kill me. I have a bomb."
7: After nearly an hour, the suspect appearing to charge toward police, knife pointed, officers opening fire, killing him.
5: The Department of Homeland Security Friday arrested 380 people in Springfield, Ohio. The city has a large population of Haitians who had temporary protected status, which expired last month. Homeland Security Secretary Mark Wayne Mullen did not explain how many of those arrested in Springfield had TPS. Dave Packer, ABC News.
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23: From the Platte Valley Bank Weather Center, I'm meteorologist Paul Trombley. Lows dip down to about 61 overnight under clear skies. Winds out of the east around 5 miles per hour. Mainly sunny skies Saturday. Slight chance of thunderstorms. High temperatures reach up to 95. Slight chance for storms Saturday night. Lows around 62, partly cloudy. Slight chance for storms Sunday with highs in the mid-90s, partly cloudy Monday. Right now, 70.
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0: Welcome to America at Night. My name is Josh Gilbert, filling in for McGraw Millhaven on this Labor Day weekend. McGraw taking a nice four-day weekend, and we wish him all the best, and we are going to have a nice, fun Friday night. The big news story today is the mistrial in the Lindsey Clancy murder case. 12-person jury made up of 3 men and 9 women alerted the judge today that they were not able to agree on a verdict. They said, with a heavy heart, it's split 11-1, and by some reports, it was 11 not guilty and 1 guilty, and they could not come to an agreement. So the question is, what happens next? We'll talk about this later on in the show and maybe take your phone calls on it, because this is a case that has just riveted the nation. Everybody is talking about this. I might be the only one who doesn't know the specifics, and as someone who has a 5.5-year-old, I don't think I want to know the specifics of some of the things. Horrendous crime, 3 children dead, and she's bound in a wheelchair. She is 36 years old, expected to remain institutionalized while prosecutors consider whether to file charges again. But the question is, if she were found guilty by reason of insanity, where does she go? If she were found, not guilty by insanity, does she go back to the institution? Or does she walk free? That's the question I have, and we'll talk about it later on in the show. We got a full 3 hours, and on the show today, we're going to talk with David Pogue. He is with CBS Sunday Morning. He is their tech reporter, and he's also the author of the book, Apple, The First 50 Years. Tim Cook stepped down as CEO this week after 15 years at the helm. He was the handpicked successor to Steve Jobs. Steve Jobs handpicked him himself. And my question to David Pogue is, would Steve think that Tim Cook has done a good job over the last 15 years? With a stock price that increased 2,000%, I think unequivocally you would have to say yes. Matt Wolf is going to do entertainment in the second hour. We're also going to talk to David Becker, who has the story about mail-in voting. A whistleblower from the post office came out and said, hey, some funny stuff is going on here at the post office. We weren't supposed to implement some of these things from the White House, and they're kind of starting to do them anyway. What is the deal with mail-in voting? Why do some people think that it is rife with fraud, and what's the reality? And I think you would be surprised at how little fraud there actually is. And in the 3 o'clock hour, the third hour, I should say, we are going to take your phone calls. And it is America at Night with McGraw Millhaven. So if you want to call us, 1-844-2-McGraw, 1-844-262-4729. And that's also the number to text. And you can text us at any point during the show, 1-844-2-McGraw. Got a lot of stuff to do, but I said it is Labor Day weekend. And a tip of the cap to thieves who stole about 50,000 cans of Pabst Blue Ribbon. Southern California thieves made off at the distribution center. Thieves made off with 50,000 cans, 40,000 pounds of Pabst Blue Ribbon. They said that they provided false credentials to take the truck, disappeared August 17th after leaving a distribution center, headed for Tucson, Arizona. Later that week, a second theft occurred at the same facility using fake subcontractor papers, and they took off with another $25,000 worth of Anheuser-Busch products. So I don't know. Police say they don't know if both crimes are related. I'm going to go ahead and guess that they are. But I don't know what you do with 40,000 pounds of beer or how you even fence that. But somebody's going to be having a nice, relaxing Labor Day weekend with all that beer. The Pabst Blue Ribbon people said, we appreciate people wanting to drink our beer. We just wish you would have obtained it the honorable way. Our first guest is Stacy Mitchell. She is co-executive director of the Institute for Self-Reliance. And Amazon is pretty much taking over our lives. Have the big guys gotten so big that we are reliant upon them? A lot of people throughout the years have tried to boycott Amazon. They've tried to say, I'm going to shop local. But sometimes the big guys can be so big that it's almost impossible to avoid them. I mean, if I want to watch Thursday night football, guess what I got to turn on? Amazon Prime. Stacey Mitchell has covered a lot of it. And Stacey, I'm really interested about surveillance pricing, but tell me what you guys do at the Institute for Local Self-Reliance.
1: Yeah, it's great to be with you. Yeah, we're a national nonprofit organization, and we work around the country alongside grassroots groups and community leaders to rebuild strong local economies. And you know, we've been doing that for a lot of years. It's a 50-year-old organization. And, you know, we started to realize that a big barrier to having, you know, healthy local communities is corporate concentration. And so we've been also really fighting monopoly power and trying to push, you know, both state and federal antitrust enforcers to do their jobs and to correct some of the monopoly issues that we see across the economy, you know, including online.
0: And who is in charge of enforcing that? The FTC, Federal Trade Commission, do they have a stomach for busting up monopolies these days?
1: You know, we've seen much less of a stomach for it in this administration. I mean, the FTC has, you know, walked away. You know, they walked away, for example, from the Live Nation Ticketmaster case. You know, fortunately, we've seen them walk away from other cases and really not step up to the plate. Fortunately, our antitrust laws, both our federal laws and our state laws, are enforced also by state attorneys general. And so, you know, in the case of Live Nation, we saw the states carry that case forward and actually win. And there's been a lot of activity with state AGs on this front. So that is encouraging. But yeah, fortunately, in our system, we have both state and federal cops on this beat.
0: And when it comes to Live Nation and going to a concert or going to a sporting event, and this dates back to, you know, I'm a child of the 90s, Stacey. This dates back to Pearl Jam in the 90s taking on Ticketmaster.
1: Right.
0: This is nothing new. 30 years later, we're still going through this. People say, well, you know, if you can't afford the concert, don't go. But why should a concert cost $300? And you go to the resale sites and they're even more expensive than that.
1: That's exactly right. I mean, what we see with like Live Nation is you've got, you know, a company that owns the venues, owns the promotion, manages the artists, does the ticketing. We have these vertically integrated companies that control every piece along the chain. And, you know, what happens is, say you're a competing venue. Well, if you don't subscribe to their ticketing, you're not going to get access to their artists, you know, because of that integration of all those different parts of the business under one company. That gives them a lot of power. They can leverage different parts of the business and ultimately screw over artists, kill off competing venues, you know, and then raise prices to everybody else. And that's exactly what we've seen. And what I think what's notable is how much we see that same pattern in every industry. You know, healthcare is another one where, you know, take CVS. You know, we think of them as a pharmacy, but CVS is also one of the leading health insurance companies. They also own a pharmacy benefit management company, which means that they are in charge of determining how much a pharmacist is reimbursed when they fill your prescription. Well, what that means is that when an independent pharmacist, you go to a local pharmacy and you fill your prescription, it's often CVS, their competitor, that's deciding how much they get paid. And guess what? A lot of local pharmacies have been getting paid less than the price that they paid for the drugs, and they're going out of business, and CVS is getting bigger, right? So it's this, you know, we see this over and over again across the economy, and it's a result of a policy decision. You know, decades ago, you know, there was a kind of bipartisan, you know, movement in the 80s and 90s where Democrats and Republicans said, you know, we don't really need these antitrust enforcement anymore. You know, big companies are going to create low prices and be great for the economy. And, you know, we really stepped back from enforcing those laws. And the result is that we're now all paying the price. You know, we've eliminated so much competition that people don't have alternatives.
0: And my first real job when I was 16, I worked at a local hardware store. And mom and pop, they had three stores, but grandpa started it, and they were on their third generation now. And they're still
1: That's
0: around,
1: great.
0: But if... Yeah, but if you want a hammer, it's going to cost you more than if you went to the big box stores. You just mentioned the pharmacies. I can't tell you last time I went to or even saw a local pharmacy or a standalone. You know, the Walgreens is on every corner. And guess what? The CVS is on the opposite corner. I still don't understand how why they build each other from across the street from each other. But have the big guys, the Amazons, Walmart, you go to Walmart and Target.com now, and they're doing third-party sellers. They're getting into the same game that Amazon is. Have the Amazons and the Walmarts gotten too big for us to even compete with?
1: Yeah, absolutely. I mean, in the context of the online market, you know, Amazon is incredibly dominant. They capture about 50% of all online spending in the U.S., and they control an even bigger share of really key categories, you know, like consumer packaged goods and books and electronics and other things. They're even more, they have an even bigger share of those markets. And, you know, most of the time when Americans want to shop for something online, they start on Amazon. And what that means is if you're a business, you know, that makes or sells any product, you know, you can't really build up your own traffic. You know, you are sort of forced to rely on Amazon. They've become a kind of gatekeeper to the market, and they charge businesses that sell on their site, you know, enormous fees. They're now taking about 50% of every sale made by these third-party sellers. And, you know, I think it's worth asking, you know, we're 30 years into e-commerce, and why is there no competition? I mean, even Walmart is a way, way distant second to Amazon. I mean, you know, Amazon really does own the online market, and we really don't have a lot of alternatives. And, you know, there's a federal and state antitrust lawsuit that was filed a few years ago that's actually finally going to go to trial next year that alleges that Amazon has used a variety of tactics to block competition and really cement its monopoly online. And, you know, the result is that both sellers and shoppers don't have the kind of choices that they should have. And we've also seen this, you know, prices have been inflated as a result because those high fees that Amazon is able to charge sellers end up getting passed on in the form of higher prices.
0: Yeah, and there's probably a whole college course on this, but I remember a story from years ago. Diapers.com came out and they said, we're going to provide you cheap diapers. So go through us. Well, Amazon undercut them, was losing money for years until Diapers.com finally said, we can't compete. And they sold out to Amazon. Amazon bought them up. And as soon as they did, they raised the prices back up. And the competition that was there has now been eliminated. And Amazon, a company that's that big, they can go for years while losing money on diapers.
1: That's exactly right. And they can, you know, make it up on other parts of their business. And we've seen this over and over again. You know, I don't know if you remember Jet.com, but this was a, you know, a startup that had a lot of investment capital in, you know, to do online commerce. And their strategy was they were going to be super discounters. They were going to undersell Amazon, and they were going to draw customers away by offering, you know, better prices. And, you know, what the federal government alleges in this monopolization case is that Amazon actually has a very sophisticated algorithmic pricing system. So they have massive amounts of data. They are monitoring prices across the web all the time. And then they are using algorithms basically to block competitors. So in the case of Jet, what would happen is that instantaneously, when Jet would offer a discount, Amazon would match it. And after a while, in a traditional market, the way you bring in new customers is you lower your prices. Say you're a supermarket, you're competing, you're the new supermarket in town, you're competing with a big established player. You offer a sale. People come in the door to check that out. They discover that you have a really nice store. Maybe they come back. And you begin to build up business that way. And of course, your competitors watching your prices, but it takes a day or two before they maybe match the discounts that you have. So you have a chance to bring customers in. But what the FTC is saying is that because of these algorithmic systems, Amazon's instant price matching, it basically trains the algorithmic pricing on the side of a competitor like Jet. They realize we can never actually have the lowest price. And so they give up discounting, and they actually begin to raise their price. And ultimately, they, you know, exit the market. In that case, got bought by Walmart. But essentially, these other companies that have come along and tried to get a toehold have really struggled to do that. There's also been some really explosive evidence that's come out in a California antitrust case against Amazon, where the Attorney General just a couple of months ago released all of these internal emails and documents showing Amazon essentially strong-arming suppliers. So it involved, a pet food supplier, for example, who was selling to Chewy, Levi's, where, these companies, they are so dependent on Amazon. Amazon is such a big part of their business that they really need to do anything Amazon wants. They can't afford to upset Amazon and have, their products, buried in the search results. And so what Amazon was doing was saying, hey, Levi's, we were just looking and Walmart has a cheaper price on khakis. And we don't like that. We don't want to actually have to compete with Walmart's price. And so Levi's was calling up Walmart and getting Walmart to raise the price of khakis up to Amazon's level. And this is happening with multiple major manufacturers where essentially they are going out and making sure that no other retailer undercuts Amazon's price. And Amazon can sort of maintain these inflated prices. And what really became clear looking at that evidence to me is like, if you think as a consumer, you've been out there like shopping around, making sure you're getting the best deal. And you're like, oh, well, Amazon always has the lowest price. It is that's because Amazon is using its market power behind the scenes to raise prices across the board. And maintain that sort of monopoly and dominance. And so, you think about, if these big companies can't get a toehold and, really can't build up any real competition, what really worries me is all of the small businesses, the product makers, the startup brands, the independent retailers who've just been locked out of this market.
0: 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Stacey, thank you so much for joining us.
1: Thank you. Appreciate it.
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24: From the Platte Valley Bank Weather Center, I'm meteorologist Paul Trombley. Lows dip down to about 61 overnight under clear skies. Winds out of the east around 5 miles per hour. Mainly sunny skies Saturday. Slight chance of thunderstorms. High temperatures reach up to 95. Slight chance for storms Saturday night. Lows around 62, partly cloudy. Slight chance for storms Sunday with highs in the mid-90s, partly cloudy Monday. Right now, 70.

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3: ABC News, I'm Dave Packer. The judge of the Lindsey Clancy case declaring a mistrial, the decision coming after 7 days of deliberations during which jurors said three times they couldn't reach a verdict on charges related to the killings of Clancy's three children. Former Kentucky Governor Matt Bevin appeared in court Friday for repeatedly failing to provide financial records in the child support case of his now adult son, Jonah. The attorney representing Jonah called on the court to put the former Republican Kentucky governor behind bars. Judge Angela Johnson agreed.
4: You have done nothing to show the court that you are willing to act in good faith, and I cannot reward that.
3: Sentencing Bevin to 60 days. President Trump announced Friday that he signed two executive orders concerning farmers and ranchers and confirmed that the U.S. was importing beef from Brazil, Argentina, and, quote, a couple of other places. Serena Williams and Venus Williams are out of the U.S. Open women's doubles after losing a match tiebreaker. This is ABC News. Police in Germany say they foiled a spate of possible sabotage plots this week against the power grid. ABC's Tom-Sophie Borridge reports.
5: This is at least the fourth such incident at different power stations across Germany this week in a spate of suspected sabotage plots. Now, after explosives were found at one of the sites Tuesday, a German official called it an attempt to short-circuit the power grid and disrupt the region's energy supply. That official saying there were two lines of inquiry, left-wing extremism or sabotage directed by a foreign state.
3: A European security official telling ABC News that Russia is now conducting a, quote, concerted campaign of plots on European soil. A scathing watchdog report released Friday on former Labor Secretary Lori Chavez de Remer claims that she created a toxic, intimidating work environment at the Labor Department. She resigned in April. Dave Packer, ABC News.
6: From the people who brought you It's the Dog Park comes

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2: We are Red Eye Radio. He is Eric Cronin. I'm Gary McNamara. And before we get to the meat and potatoes portion of the show, the protein and high carb part, this little audio cut here from AOC yesterday that TMZ was following her.
3: Oh my God.
2: Yeah. TMZ must be desperate.
3: Right.
2: Here we go.
4: All right. I was asked, would you ever date a conservative? Is that anything you'd ever entertain?
5: I have to say it's probably not.
2: So I'm the single guy, so I have no shot with her. And, you know, I was thinking with Jasmine Crockett being unemployed, maybe I'd have a shot, you know, being three blocks in her district still.
3: Yeah, right.
2: I don't even know if she married. I don't even know whether she's married or not.
3: Or you could just hang out with your cat.
2: Wow, yeah. I didn't think about that. That third option
3: seems the best. If you want to hang out with something that's unpredictable and then just goes off for no reason, you already have a cat, dude.

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8: From the Platte Valley Bank Weather Center, I'm meteorologist Megan Mulford. Lows around 61, overnight, under clear skies, east winds at around 5 miles an hour. Mainly clear skies, Saturday, slight chance for storms, daytime highs approaching 95. Lows level off around 62, Saturday night, slight chance of thunderstorms. Slight chance of thunderstorms, Sunday, with highs in the mid-90s, partly cloudy, Monday. Currently, it's 70 degrees.
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0: they lose trust in the Trump administration, then that starts to fall apart. That starts to erode. The path that I think he probably set in front of them when he made that trip to the Middle East before bombing Iran. He made the trip to the Middle East. He did not go to Israel on that trip. There was a very clear mission for that trip. And I would believe that if they believe you're not going to accomplish this, that you're just, for whatever reason, for domestic political reasons, you're not going to move forward with this mission, that you're just kind of going to give up, that you lose that chance to keep them at the table. And that's not something that's just one more part of it. And I think right now the balance is they're looking at it, and probably their internals are showing, you know, you're going to have to accomplish this mission one way or the other. So move forward, do that, be consistent in that effort.
1: Your goal to get the substance, and for this president, the legacy.
0: Yes.
1: In the history books.
0: Yes.
1: You get
0: both. And it's a legacy that belongs to all.
1: Right.
0: If you think about it. That would the benefit of that legacy spreads to all free nations across the world.
1: Right. No, I meant the legacy for the president.
0: No, that's what I was saying.
1: Right.
0: His legacy, the essence of that legacy, it benefits all free nations.
1: Yeah, Percy, I don't care about the legacy. I care about the substance of what you get, which would be peace in the Middle East.
0: That's exactly what I was saying.
1: Yeah. Yeah, we are Red Eye Radio.
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1: We're Red Eye Radio. He's Eric Harley, and I'm Gary McNamara. Yeah, so I wasn't, in the last discussion, I was not responding to you or disagreeing with you. I was talking specifically about Trump wanting a legacy of peace in the Middle East that he gets the credit for.
0: He's all about.
1: Right.
0: He can get all the credit for it. And ultimately, and I think we were saying the same thing, right? But
1: right.
0: If he gets that and all free nations are not under the thumb or threat, I guess, of the Iranian regime,
1: right.
0: That's a win-win for everybody.
1: Well, he would deserve it.
0: Oh,
1: I'm not criticizing.
0: If you want to talk about the Nobel Peace Prize, I mean, you and I don't put credibility into Nobel.
1: But if they
0: had any credibility, then this would be it. If he is to accomplish this goal,
1: you know who they would give it to?
0: Obama.
1: Whoever became president of a free Iran.
0: Yeah. Oh yeah. That's yeah. Yeah.
1: Who,
0: no, you're right.
1: That's
0: you're
1: who, right. That's right. Who would get it.
0: Yes. Like, yeah, no, that's it. I mean, that's just the way they operate. But if there is a true peace award, then he would qualify for that if this goal is accomplished.
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19: ABC News, I'm Dave Packer. The judge declaring a mistrial in the Lindsey Clancy murder case, this after the Massachusetts Supreme Court blocked a last-ditch effort from her attorney to remove a holdout juror. Clancy's lead attorney, Kevin Reddington, affirmed Clancy's prepared should the DA decide to move ahead with another trial.
20: Judge Sullivan is indicating that we're looking at sometime in the fall, and she'll be ready.
19: In Nepal, two men have been found alive 9 days after that catastrophic landslide devastated Nepal and Tibet. Rescuers pulled the man from a narrow hole in the ground, the flash flooding now known to have killed more than 1,200 people. The U.S. economy adding 162,000 jobs last month, far more than analysts had expected. A federal prosecutor in Texas announcing the arrest of two men, one a former Immigration Services officer, on charges in a multi-year scheme to receive illegal payments in exchange for expediting immigration applications. This is ABC News. A deadly confrontation on New York City's Brooklyn Bridge early Friday morning. Police cars swarm the landmark to find a man holding a knife on the suspension cables, threatening authorities. ABC's Matt Rivers reports.
21: NYPD officers confronting a man with a knife as he tightroped one of the bridge's main cables, threatening to jump. Those specially trained officers tethered to the bridge for safety, attempting to negotiate with the man.
22: They observed that the male was holding a knife, and he stated to them, "I want to die. I want you to kill me. I have a bomb."
21: After nearly an hour, the suspect appearing to charge toward police, knife pointed, officers opening fire, killing him.
19: The Department of Homeland Security Friday arrested 380 people in Springfield, Ohio. The city has a large population of Haitians who had temporary protected status, which expired last month. Homeland Security Secretary Mark Wayne Mullen did not explain how many of those arrested in Springfield had TPS. Dave Packer, ABC News.
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0: We are Red Eye Radio. He is Eric Cronin. I'm Gary McNamara. House Minority Leader Hakeem Jeffries said he was blindsided after two Democrats defected and joined the Republicans to force a vote on a resolution condemning socialism. In a 210-208 vote, Democrat Representatives Dan Golden and Marie Glusenkamp Perez joined the Republicans to advance a resolution. Later on Tuesday, the House adopted the resolution 220-192-2. So,
1: yeah,
0: the House on Tuesday adopted a resolution to denounce socialism in all its forms.
1: That's right.
0: Well, so we're going to become a completely, totally free market economy?
1: I'm sure that's going to happen starting tomorrow.
0: In a political message exercise ahead of the November elections, of course, what it is, because that's what you want. You want them on record. The House adopted a resolution in a 220-192-2 vote with 8 Democrats voting with the Republicans in favor. 2 Democrats were present. GOP leader scheduled the vote after Democrat primary voters embraced a number of Democratic socialist candidates. Republicans connected those wins to their own push to pass President Trump's signature voting regulations bill, the Save America Act. The resolution also reaffirms our support for legislation that has been stalled for months in the Senate, where it lacks even a simple majority to support. Mm-hmm. Jeffries flipped out and cracked down on Representative Golden and Marie Perez. The decision by two of our colleagues to blindside the entire House Democrat caucus and join with the Republican majority to pass a procedural vote on the brink of failing represents a significant breach of trust. It necessitates a serious response, and we have asked the Committee on Caucus Rules to take this up in short order. Whatever that means.
1: Whatever.
2: We're gonna
0: All right. Well, it's the Republicans on record now. Mm-hmm. They're on record to get rid of socialism in all forms. All forms.
1: All
0: not
1: forms.
0: Some forms. All forms.
1: Ownership of companies. Ownership of foreign entities.
0: All forms. We're going to hold you to it.
1: That's right.
0: Why? Because you said it and you voted on it.
1: That's right.
0: You're against socialism in all forms.
1: And no more socialist security. That ends tomorrow. Sorry, seniors, you're on your own. Get a job.
0: Well, I mean, the thing that you know, the idea, because Democrats use it all the time, that socialism really isn't true.
1: No, it's, you know, you pay into it. It's more of a Ponzi scheme. But
0: right. Socialism is more moral.
1: Yeah, exactly.
0: I'm just having fun.
1: It's a pyramid scheme. Sorry for you on the bottom, you know.
0: It's not socialism.
1: Like me, who's going to age into it at in the year 2032, no joke. That's when I age into it. Dang it. Missed it by a month.
0: Well, as long as I get mine, I don't care about you.
1: Why not?
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8: From the Platte Valley Bank Weather Center, I'm meteorologist Megan Mulford. Lows around 61, overnight, under clear skies, east winds at around 5 miles an hour. Mainly clear skies, Saturday, slight chance for storms, daytime highs approaching 95. Lows level off around 62, Saturday night, slight chance of thunderstorms. Slight chance of thunderstorms, Sunday, with highs in the mid-90s, partly cloudy, Monday. Currently, it's 66 degrees.
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0: ownership in companies the way we want to. And that was always my concern. I'm kind of surprised, and maybe it's just hasn't happened yet, that we haven't talked single payer yet. You know, when the president the other day, a couple of days ago, announcing the addition to his health care initiative and things like that, and Trump RX and all of that, all good and well, that's great. You know, let's save people some money. But the question is, what's next? You know, because that his goal is to cut out the middlemen. You know, the insurance companies are getting rich, and, you know, we should cut out the middlemen, and the money should go directly to healthcare providers. Well, all right. That's part of the plan of single payer. Is it going to go that far? I'm curious.
1: Well, especially since his first term, remember, he talked about Medicare.
0: Right. He did.
1: Medicare for all.
0: That's why I'm kind of surprised we haven't heard it yet.
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6: From the Platte Valley Bank Weather Center, I'm meteorologist Megan Mulford. Clear skies overnight with lows around 61. Southeast winds at around 5 miles an hour. Mainly clear skies Saturday. Daytime highs approaching 95. Saturday night, 62. Temperatures a bit above average Sunday and Monday with highs from the low 90s to the mid 90s. Slight chance of thunderstorms Sunday. Currently, it's 64 degrees.
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1: Right.
0: So I'm dependent on someone else. My father would simply go, let me go and get all this stuff. I'm like, I'm not going to touch this. I can't.
1: Right.
0: I can't do this with the valves and the ceiling of the whole pool system. I mean, it's the vacuum that makes the whole thing run. I'm like, I've never done this before, and they can do it in 45 minutes and be gone.
1: Mm-hmm.
0: I'd be out there for 3 weeks.
1: Mm. Yeah.
0: With still got a leak. Still got a leak.
1: Yeah.
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0: We are Red Eye Radio. He's Eric Carlin. I'm Gary McNamara. Here's the thought.
15: Huh?
0: The House, all the Republicans in the House, and you got a couple of Democrats. I think about eight of eventually Democrats voted for the final bill.
15: Right.
0: To reject socialism in any form.
15: Any form.
0: Any form. In any form. Now, if we try to hold them to that, can they come back because it was non-binding and say, yeah, but it was a non-binding vote?
15: I'm sure they will. I'm sure.
0: I saw that and I went, is that their out?
15: When I see the word resolution, what you're trying to do is you're trying to get the other side to be on record.
0: Exactly.
15: But the problem is, you're also putting yourself on record at a time when your party is taking ownership in companies.
0: Right. Because you didn't.
15: And foreign entities.
0: You didn't say we're against socialism. You said
15: any kind.
0: Any form of socialism.
15: Right.
0: Oh, man. I mean,
15: that's a pretty big mountain that you've created.
0: And I like that they did it, though.
15: That's great.
0: I'm happy they did it. Will they hold themselves to that in any form?
15: They were looking to put Democrats on record. We're putting them on record.

0: Association, there will be some pressure for you to abide by the DSA playbook.
1: And that's the thing that's so entertaining is the fact, you know, especially with the WDSA, WNBA, is the fact that, you know, they won't follow their own rules. The left won't follow their own rules. And that's what's happening on social media. And it's funny because so many on the left, because they don't do any research at all. You know, they hear a slogan and they go with it.
0: Mm-hmm.
1: But they actually don't know what their own rules are.
0: Mm-hmm.
1: So they come out and go, well, then you need to do that. And then they're reminded, no, you can't do that. Well, what do you mean? No, that's, don't you even know your own rules? And then they disappear.
2: Yeah.
1: They disappear right. from social media.
2: Of course.
1: They realize, oh, I don't even know what I'm talking about.
2: Of course.
1: And that's what's so entertaining. And with Kaepernick, and we called it early on, when he's just about making sure the police follow the rules. What a load of horse manure that was.
2: That's garbage.
1: And it's garbage. We had said it. Remember was it the Miami Herald reporter that pounded him when he started talking about Cuba and how great Cuba was and everything else? And we said, no, he's a socialist Marxist. That's what he is. And he's promoting a socialist Marxist ideology and wishes to do it in the NFL. And we went through. And thank goodness to, and we mentioned this yesterday, Heather McDonald, that went through how many people, because when you put the numbers to, when you actually put the numbers out, you know, we live in a society, whether somebody throws out something, well, racism is systemic and the violence of police against the citizenry, especially minorities, is just risen to a level that is unacceptable. What's that level? You know, the same thing that we've heard now. Now you're not hearing as much panic on the whole data centers as people come out and say, well, no, here's what's actually happening. They provide their own power. They're recycling the water. They use less than, you know, golf courses use or almond farmers in California. This is, you know, necessary. But we live in a society that you throw out something, everybody panics. They scream like that one girl in the yellow raincoat when Trump was elected the first time.
0: Mm.
1: That's basically the nation that, you know, a significant portion of this nation. But when you actually look at it and the facts come out later on, you saw what Kaepernick was trying to do. You know, the whole NFL is racist. It's a bunch of masters and slave owners.
0: Mm-hmm.
1: And they, my favorite was when he said, they poke, prod, and examine you. They're looking for any defect that might affect your performance. No kidding.
0: Yeah. It's all about performance.
1: All it's about is your physical your mental preparation and your physical performance on the field.
0: Yes.
1: So yes, whether you're sick, drawing blood, that would be poked and prodded, right?
0: Mm-hmm.
1: It's not a cattle prod.
0: Jerry Jones may have used a couple.
1: Oh, okay.
0: Maybe.
1: Right. It's a needle to examine your blood work,
0: mm-hmm.
1: as they do each and every year for every single football player to make sure that they're healthy.
0: Yes.
1: And so, I mean, it's hilarious. And then trying to make it, you know, and then in the documentary, taking it from the NFL to then white masters of slave owners whipping them.
0: Mm-hmm.
1: That's not propaganda. Is that actually what the NFL is? Is that what professional sports actually is? Was Kaepernick actually, on point there in any way? No, he was BSing you.
0: But for years after he was no longer worthy of playing in the NFL, he tried to get back to that slavery, did he not?
1: Yeah.
0: What he calls slavery.
1: Yes, he wanted back. Well, you know what it was. Stockholm Syndrome.
0: Oh, yeah. Right.
1: I made that up as
0: empathy
1: I went along.
0: For his, what he believes are his captors.
1: Right, exactly.
0: Why would you try so hard to get back in if that's what it was?
1: And that's where it falls apart. Everything that liberals do is so easy to tear apart and have so much fun with. And so, as you know, if you've been listening to the show the last 10 years, you know that when it gets to July, into July and August, you know, my antenna is up going, okay, where's Kaepernick? Where's Kaepernick? Where's Kaepernick? And I was so happy to see that he came out again and so happy to see that he blasted Roger Goodell. because they came out the other day. Well, they're going to allow the NFL teams now to continue doing, you know, don't hate, love, all that. But as we said last year, we realize and we agree with the NFL doing that now. I've changed my mind because I realize that the NFL, if you're targeting the true racism in this country, you have to be targeting the Democrats. And it's about time that the NFL started attacking the Democrats. And we believe that's why Kaepernick is actually mad, is because they're targeting the hate of the left. That's what the NFL must be doing, because that's where it's coming from. And the NFL and Roger Goodell is a very intelligent human being. Mm-hmm. And it's so obvious to see where the racism and the misogyny is coming from today from the left, that that has to be where Roger Goodell is going, right?
2: Mm-hmm. Sure.
0: Yeah.
1: So much fun.
0: Good luck, Kaepernick. I don't know where the money is, but clearly this is a money thing.
1: Yeah, he's got his memoirs coming out.
0: You know, yeah. And so it's, you know, you get paid by Nike to be a protester. Man, I wish I would have known. I used to protest going to work. If I could get paid for being a protester, and ironically, a protester who protests work,
1: well,
0: that would be a great job.
1: I read the other day Nike isn't doing too good.
0: That's too bad.
1: Apparently making that decision to get involved in politics instead of sports.
0: Oh, just don't do it, I guess, is what they should do, right?
1: Don't do it.
0: Just don't.
1: Just don't.
0: Just don't.
1: Don't. Just don't.
0: Just don't. I haven't seen a lot of their, well, I don't see a lot. I rarely see commercials. I can't remember the last commercial I saw.
1: Yeah.
0: It was a digital commercial somewhere. But on my YouTube, I pay for no commercials. And I'm trying to think of anything that I've seen. Maybe a preview when we watched a movie on one of the streamers. A preview of another movie, I think, maybe a trailer.
1: I think they're only sponsoring now the robot athletes.
0: Yeah. Oh, my gosh. I was watching they had the international robot games going on, and it was actually live during our show. So they had a camera. Reuters had a camera basically inside this. It didn't look like, I don't know how big the venue was. But there was one robot. They go over to this one little stage area, and the one robot, there were some smaller robots, looked like kid sized robots, and they're playing soccer. And I'm telling you right now, the red team was crushing it. The blue team was just sucking wind every time. The red team put the ball in. They scored like 6 goals just in the 30 seconds I was watching, and I thought, if that were real soccer, they'd rule the world. and then it pans over to this martial arts thing, and it's not two robots going at, it's just one robot demonstrating all these martial arts moves. And it tries to do a roundhouse. It goes to do the roundhouse and ends up flat on its stomach and can't get up. Like 6 guys had to come out and pick the thing up.
1: And everybody saw the one where the robot ran right into the barrier and then fell back on his, wait a minute, I'm assuming the gender of a robot, its back, and then the abdomen just sparks like crazy.
0: Yeah, yeah, no, it's horrible. Look, it's not going to happen in my lifetime. It may happen in somebody else's lifetime, but not in mine. They're not taking over.
1: We are Red Eye Radio.
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1: We are Red Eye Radio. He is Eric Cronin. I'm Gary McNamara. And before we get to the meat and potatoes portion of the show, the protein and high carb part, this little audio cut here from AOC yesterday that TMZ was following her.
0: Oh my God. Yeah.
1: TMZ must be desperate.
0: Right.
1: Here we go.
0: All right.
14: I wanted to ask, would you ever date a conservative? Is that anything you'd ever entertain?
15: I have to say it's probably not.
1: So I'm the single guy, so I have no shot with her. And, you know, I was thinking with Jasmine Crockett being unemployed, maybe I'd have a shot, you know, being three blocks in her district still.
0: Yeah, right.
1: I don't even know if she married. I don't even know whether she's married or not.
0: Or you could just hang out with your cat.
1: Wow, yeah. I didn't think about that. That third option
0: probably seems the best. If you want to hang out with something that's unpredictable and then just goes off for no reason, you already have a cat, dude.

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10: From the Platte Valley Bank Weather Center, I'm meteorologist Megan Mulford. Lows dip down to about 61 overnight under mainly clear skies. Winds out of the southeast at around 5 miles an hour. Mainly clear skies again Saturday. High temperatures reach up to 95. Lows dip down to about 62 Saturday night. Mainly clear skies. Slight chance for storms. Sunday, highs around 94. 92, partly cloudy skies Monday. Right now, it's 66 degrees.
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0: We are in our radio, and he's our calling. I'm Gary McNamara. Yeah, so I wasn't, in the last discussion, I was not responding to you or disagreeing with you. I was talking specifically about Trump wanting a legacy of peace in the Middle East that he gets the credit for.
10: Which he's all about.
0: Right.
10: He can get all the credit for it. And ultimately, and I think we were saying the same thing, right? But if he gets that and all free nations are not under the thumb or threat, I guess, of the Iranian regime, that's a win-win for everybody.
0: Well, he would deserve it.
10: I'm not criticizing. If you want to talk about the Nobel Peace Prize, I mean, you and I don't put credibility into Nobel.
0: But if they
10: had any credibility, then this would be it if he is to accomplish this goal.
0: You know who they would give it to?
10: Obama.
0: Whoever became president of a free Iran.
10: Yeah. Oh yeah. That's who would get it. Yes. Like, yeah, no, that's it. I mean, that's just the way they operate. But if there were a true peace award, then he would qualify for that if this goal is accomplished.

0: We are Red Eye Radio. He is Eric Cronin. I'm Gary McNamara. House Minority Leader Hakeem Jeffries said he was blindsided after two Democrats defected and joined the Republicans to force a vote on a resolution condemning socialism. In a 210-208 vote, Democrat Representatives Dan Golden and Marie Glusenkamp Perez joined the Republicans to advance a resolution. Later on Tuesday, the House adopted the resolution 220-192-2. So,
1: yeah,
0: the House on Tuesday adopted a resolution to denounce socialism in all its forms.
1: That's right.
0: Well, so we're going to become a completely, totally free market economy?
1: I'm sure that's going to happen starting tomorrow.
0: In a political message exercise ahead of the November elections, of course, what it is, because that's what you want. You want them on record. The House adopted a resolution in a 220-192-2 vote with 8 Democrats voting with the Republicans in favor. 2 Democrats were present. GOP leader scheduled the vote after Democrat primary voters embraced a number of Democratic socialist candidates. Republicans connected those wins to their own push to pass President Trump's signature voting regulations bill, the Save America Act. The resolution also reaffirms our support for legislation that has been stalled for months in the Senate, where it lacks even a simple majority to support. Mm-hmm. Jeffries flipped out and cracked down on Representative Golden and Marie Perez. The decision by two of our colleagues to blindside the entire House Democrat caucus and join with the Republican majority to pass a procedural vote on the brink of failing represents a significant breach of trust. It necessitates a serious response, and we have asked the Committee on Caucus Rules to take this up in short order. Whatever that means.
1: Whatever. Whatever.
2: We're going to...
0: All right. Well, so the Republicans on record now. Mm-hmm. They're on record to get rid of socialism in all forms. All forms.
1: All
0: not
1: forms.
0: Some forms. All forms.
1: Ownership of companies. Ownership of foreign entities.
0: All forms. We're going to hold you to it.
1: That's right.
0: Why? Because you said it and you voted on it.
1: That's right.
0: You're against socialism in all forms.
1: And no more socialist security. That ends tomorrow. Sorry, seniors, you're on your own. Get a job.
0: Well, I mean, the thing that you know, the idea, because Democrats use it all the time, that socialism really isn't true.
1: No, it's you pay into it. It's more of a Ponzi scheme. But
0: right. Socialism is more moral.
1: Yeah, exactly.
0: I'm just having fun.
1: It's a pyramid scheme. Sorry for you on the bottom, you know.
0: It's not socialism.
1: Like me, who's going to age into it in the year 2032. No joke. That's when I age into it. Dang it. Missed it by a month.
0: Well, as long as I get mine, I don't care about you.
1: Why not?
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12: From the Platte Valley Bank Weather Center, I'm meteorologist Megan Mulford. Slight chance of rain showers today, otherwise mainly clear. Daytime highs approaching 93. South winds 5 to 10 miles an hour. Slight chance for storms tonight. Lows level off around 63. Mainly clear skies. 92 tomorrow. Sunshine mixed with clouds at times, Monday, with highs around 92. 89, Tuesday. Right now, it's 63 degrees.
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2: Andrea is in Raleigh, North Carolina. Hi, Andrea. How are you?
8: I'm doing well, Dave. How are you?
2: Better than I deserve. What's up?
8: Yeah, so I want some advice on if I should buy a car if I'm already in debt. I am about $69,644 in student debt. I just finished my master's degree. I drive a 1994 F-150 and drive about 30 minutes to work, so I'm thinking I need a new car. I just started a new job, and I make $65,000 a year.
2: Cool. What's your master's in?
8: Landscape architecture.
9: Good for you.
2: Okay. Right.
8: Thank you.
2: How long have you been driving the F-150?
8: For about 2 years.
2: Drive it for two more.
8: Okay.
2: You're broke.
9: Do you have any money saved, yes. Andrea?
8: I do, yes. I have about 19,600 and some change.
9: Okay.
8: Saved up.
9: And nothing's wrong with the truck. It's just old.
8: It's just old. I have had some issues with it. And, you know, that uncertainty of driving 30 minutes every day and not being sure if something's going to happen.

0: to the truck. It's just
1: stressful. Nothing. I mean, nothing. It's not like there's one specific thing that you're like, it's about to go down. It's just the idea that something might, right?
0: Right.
1: Okay.
0: Exactly.
1: And yeah, I'd keep driving.
0: Things have happened, but I, you know, just keep repairing it.
1: And throw $18,000 at this debt too.
2: Yeah.
0: Yes.
2: We teach you to pay everything down to $1,000. Don't borrow anymore. Mm-hmm. Live on beans and rice and attack your debt and clear your debt. You believed in investing in this master's degree. And so far, you've gotten a $65,000 job as a result of it. Hopefully, that's going on up from there to make your theory of investing in this education correct. So I want to see you making $100,000 because of this master's, and I want to get this master's paid off as soon as possible. This is not a pet. It's a student loan. Kill it.
0: Right, exactly. And that's how I feel. The cars that I'm looking at are all within the $37,000 range.
2: $37,000? You have $19,000. You're going to go in debt so while you're trying to get out of debt?
0: And so that's why I was like, I don't think that this is the right decision for me to make right now.
1: No, it's not.
2: $3,700 isn't the right decision. $37,000 is 10x a bad decision. No.
0: Right.
2: No.
0: Yeah, well... Well, that was my question. You know, I feel like I knew the answer to it.
2: Yeah. Here's the thing. If you will get in the business, if you'll set your head to say, my number one wealth building tool is my income. And as long as I'm giving that away in car payments and student loans, I'm going to be what's known as a middle class broke person.
0: Mm-hmm.
2: But you can make 65, 75, 85, 95,000 as your career expands here and become a millionaire if you'll get out of debt and stay out of debt. Because you're not giving all your money away to other people every month.
0: Right. And with my $19,000, you guys are saying, you know, pay everything but $1,000.
2: Yes.
0: I do have my company that matches $5,000 in 401k.
2: No.
0: So I'm not worried about that.
2: You do not need to be putting money into a retirement plan. You're broken in debt.
0: Okay. Gotcha.
2: Get the debt cleared up as fast as you can.
1: Yeah, Andrea, when you walk the steps, we call them the baby steps. So it is that $1,000 emergency fund. Baby step two is paying off all of your consumer debt. So that'll be your next goal. And hopefully you can do that in 2 years. And then you want to save up a 3 to 6 month emergency fund. And by that point, you're probably going to be simultaneously saving up
2: for a car.
1: And then,
2: that you pay cash for.
1: Yes. And that emergency fund. And then after that's done and that emergency fund is in place, and if you're single and you have a great job, you could do a 3 month emergency fund. It doesn't have to be 6 months. And then from there you start investing. So yeah, you will not be investing probably for the next three and a half years, but that's okay. Because when you start investing, we tell you to put 15% of your income into retirement. So that is that 5% match and also a Roth IRA. So you will have plenty to catch up on. So just because you're not getting that 5% match in the next 3 years, you're going to more than be okay because you're going to be funding 15% of your income into retirement because you have that margin. So those are the baby steps, really, we walk people through.
2: Hey, Andrea, if I give you a book that shows you how to do all this, will you promise to read it?
0: Yes.
2: All right, I'm going to give you the Total Money Makeover. It shows you how to do all those
1: and
2: baby steps.
1: Let's give her every dollar
2: and
1: for
2: we'll
1: a year.
2: And we'll set you up on our budgeting app, right? Yep. Just talking about.
1: And it helps you walk the baby steps, too, on that.
2: Yeah, it's going to guide you through the baby steps as well and reinforce this idea that with no payments, you have money to invest. With no payments, you have money to invest. See, what we've done is most Americans make pretty good money. They just give it all to a bank. They give it all to Ford Motor Company, $37,000 car. They give it all to Sally Mae, you know, $69,000 in student loan debt. And we give all our money away, and then we wonder why they have tall buildings and we're broke. And they have Samuel L. Jackson saying, what's in your wallet? Well, apparently, my money is in your wallet. That's what apparently we can go with there, if you're using that stupid Citibank card, right? So, that and whoever it is. What's the other guy? Bradley Cooper? Is that the one that lives in the lobby or something? I don't know. Saw that one the other day. The guy, Citibank guy that lives in the Citibank man lives in the lobby.
1: Oh,
2: I think it's Bradley Cooper, maybe.
1: Oh no, no, they didn't get Bradley.
2: I don't know. It's some actor.
1: Oh,
2: anyway,
1: man,
2: yeah, these actors are now all bankers.
1: Jennifer Gardner, I know.
2: Yeah, Jennifer for sure, which is real disappointing because I was a fan.
1: Oh, yeah. Stop. You can still like Jennifer Gardner.
2: I know, but I can't stand the, you know, this. Anyway, these companies are screwing you guys. That's what it amounts to.
1: Yes.
2: And they're paying a pretty person to tell you to do it.
1: Mm-hmm.
2: And regardless of who it is. And so I don't know if

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9: From the Platte Valley Bank Weather Center, I'm meteorologist Derek Height. Lots of sunshine today with a slight chance of rain showers. High of 93. South winds 5 to 10 miles an hour. Mainly clear skies again tonight. Slight chance for storms. Lows level off around 63. Daytime highs approaching 92. Tomorrow, lots of sunshine. Currently, it's 59 degrees.
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0: Holly is in Austin, Texas. Hey, Holly, how are you?
1: I'm pretty good. How are you?
0: Better than I deserve. What's up?
1: I'm just wondering how you would approach, how can I better encourage my fiance to try to continue to better our income without him feeling like I'm telling him he's not making enough money?
2: Where's this feeling coming from, Holly? Do you feel like he's not making enough money?
1: Oh, he's making plenty of money. So about a year ago, we started getting really serious about paying off our debt, following the baby steps, trying to get set up to where we can start saving to build a house. Right now, we're living on his
0: parents' property. You're not married.
1: No, we get married. Our marriage date is exactly a year from now.
0: Well, you don't buy a house or pay off each other's debt until you're married.
1: Our debts combined right now,
0: it's been combined
1: for about a year and a half.
0: That's really dumb.
1: We've paid off.
0: You're going to have a nightmare on your hands. That's really, no. Please do not do that with somebody you're not married to. Yeah. If you want to get married this weekend, you can start acting like you're married, but you're not married. This is a disaster.
2: What's the combined debt, Holly? Cars?
1: Yeah. So it was two vehicles and then a credit card and then a car hauling trailer.
2: Okay.
0: And are these both in both of your names?
1: Yes.
0: Oh. Please have a celebration 1 year from now and get married this weekend. You are so vulnerable that your goose is cooked if something happens here. This is so scary. You have no idea the mess you have potentially made. This is really, really dangerous for you.
2: How much do you make, Holly?
1: I make about $40,000.

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2: ABC News, I'm Chuck Sievertson. More rescues 10 days after the catastrophic floods in Nepal. A man and a woman pulled out of a hydropower tunnel in a house today, says the Prime Minister's office. Over 1,300 people are dead, nearly 5,000 others missing, says Nepal's disaster agency. After the mistrial declared in the Massachusetts trial of Lindsay Clancy, the mother who admitted to killing her three children, her defense claims postpartum psychosis. ABC News spoke with Dr. Yalda Safai, psychiatrist, who explained why Clancy was turned away as a psychiatric inpatient.
3: The resources we have for mental illness right now are so limited that those psychiatric beds, those treatment facilities are reserved for the sickest of the sick.
2: An immigration officer charged with lying to federal investigators about the shooting of a Venezuelan man in Minnesota has posted bail in McAllen, Texas. Several dozen masked men have been blocking the entrance to Britain's busiest ferry port. This is ABC News. Philippines Vice President Sara Duterte has posted bail after being arrested yesterday, accused of threatening in an online news conference to arrange the assassination of President Ferdinand Marcos Jr. and two other people if she were killed amid their political disputes. Her lawyer says they'll fight the charges. You don't usually hear about a victim of an animal attack not being sure exactly what kind of animal it was. Zach Howard in Lebanon, New Hampshire, says it bit his foot and hung onto his leg before he fought it off.
4: Just it looked with the tail and it kind of had that orange underbelly, like it was 100% a fox in my mind.
2: Lieutenant James Nealon with New Hampshire Fish and Game.
5: We've been here fairly regularly throughout the week trying to hopefully run into the creature and see if we can figure out what it is for sure.
2: The surveillance video of the attack in a parking lot has gone viral. No blood was lost, but Howard has had several rounds of rabies shots since. Chuck Richardson, ABC News.
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15: From the Platte Valley Bank Weather Center, I'm meteorologist Derek Height. Lots of sunshine today with a slight chance of rain showers. High of 93. South winds 5 to 10 miles an hour. Mainly clear skies again tonight. Slight chance for storms. Lows level off around 63. Daytime highs approaching 92. Tomorrow, lots of sunshine. Currently 59.

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1: Well, wait till you meet our guest this week, Dale Jones. He is a one-handed juggler, I'm going to say, and maybe the first in history. How that happened and what the real story is about is really intriguing, and he's really inspiring. He's got a book out called One-Handed Juggler, a memoir, The Wild and Somewhat Uplifting Life of Dale Jones. I think he's very uplifting, actually. I just want you to, for a second, and we're going to get into it with him here in a minute, think of enduring 25 operations on his right hand and arm, first to save it, then to get as much use out of it as you could possibly get out of it. So, Dale, thanks so much for coming on.
2: Oh, I'm really looking forward to this.
1: So let's talk about, first of all, what happened. Take us back to where the operation started and what happened with you.
2: Well, actually, what happened was, you know, it's always girls with me. And when I was a kid, I was in third grade, and I lived in a predominantly Jewish neighborhood, and it was Yom Kippur. And it was recess. And for the first time, as I got close to the jungle gym, that are actually monkey bars that we always played on, I noticed this little girl that I had never seen before. And it turned out she was in my grade, and man, was she cute. And I instantly started playing with her, and we were playing very happily on the monkey bars when suddenly one of the boys in my class noticed me and said, "Hey, Dale, what are you doing? That's a girl. She's got cooties. Get away from there." And so, you know, being the little boy not wanting to rock the boat, I tried to get away from her, but she followed me on the monkey bars. And the little boys were saying, "Dale, she's chasing you. Hurry, go faster." And so I did. And right as I was at the final bar to where you would climb off, it was getting smaller. I wasn't as high, but my hand slipped and I fell backwards. And you have to understand, there was a mat under us that was like 3 inches high. And I'd fallen before. Never anything had happened to me. But this time I fell on my right arm and hand, and I broke it very badly. And what happened was the blood clotted. And I, you know, I'm not going to tell you how old I am, but this was 1964. Yeah, my main doctor now is a paleontologist. So I'm a little old. But anyway, there were no blood thinners. So when the blood clotted, it was a horrendous thing. And at first they were going to amputate, but they managed to save it over 10 operations. And that's how it all started. But I was 8 years old. And then I was a patient at Shriners for 15 more operations. I now am a Shriner myself and give to Shriners every month. And they did wonderful work there. But all they could do was give me a sort of pinch. It wasn't very good because my right thumb doesn't have enough circulation in it. But that's what they could do. And then in those days, you had to be done at Shriners at 16. I think now it's moved up to 18 or 21. I don't know. But anyway, as soon as all those operations were over, that is when I found juggling. And I'll be real quick here. I found it because I went into the school cafeteria and there was a senior juggling for a whole table full of girls. And the girls were going crazy. And I was a short, scrawny kid. I mean, I'm one of these people that grew 11 inches in 1 year. And then I had a bad hand. I had a severely atrophied, you know, tiny hand. And my arm wasn't as long either. And I definitely needed help in the girl department. So I went and bought two oranges, which is what he was juggling, in the cafeteria lunch line. And about the fourth time I tried it, I knew you could juggle two in one hand somehow. And I got it. Now, I was horrible, but that's what started me on juggling. And when I got it for the first time, it was like a magical moment in my life.
1: Wow. Speaking of magical moment, you talk about this in your book. the girls might have gotten you there, but you practice and practice until you were completely drained, exhausted from doing it, and got good at it, didn't you?
2: I did. Instantly, when I found juggling, girls didn't matter anymore. My new love was juggling. And I practiced constantly. After 4 days at school, my friends told me, okay, Dale, you can juggle, but you don't want to see it anymore. And so that's what inspired me to go in my room and practice. And I practiced so much that I would actually fall asleep while I was juggling in the middle of the night. And I would wake up the next morning on this throw rug that I had, and my props would be around me. But in about a year, I was good enough that I was asked to do a little number between numbers at a band concert, basically. And that was the first time that I kind of understood. And I want to really stress here that I know I didn't deserve the applause that I got. I mean, I'd been juggling for a year, and I mean, I was okay, but, you know, for a kid. But I don't think anybody had ever seen a one-handed juggler before. And I mean, it was a little 2.5 minute routine that I did to a record, which was on the other side of Snoopy versus the Red Baron by the Royal Guardsmen. It was called Sweet Meat Slide, and it was a really funky tune. But about 2.5 minutes is all it was. Well, during that little show, I literally received 5 standing ovations and a long and loud one at the end. And I knew I didn't deserve it, but I was like, okay, well, it was even a little embarrassing, I got to tell you, Kate. But I did think, well, you know, okay, I didn't deserve that, but maybe if I keep practicing, eventually I really will deserve great applause.
1: Wow. And so you did do that. You did keep practicing. And what did your family think about all this?
2: Oh, my family. Well, my brothers didn't care, but my parents hated it. Oh, I was like crazy. I was a nut. In fact, all during my career, my parents never came around. Now, my wife's parents finally did. But, you know, I got to tell you, this is kind of funny, but anybody who's ever been a juggler, or I guess a magician, or a lot of performers, but, you know, when you go to meet the parents, it's usually at dinner. You know, the last thing you want to tell the parents is that you're going to be a juggler. It does not go over well, Kate. It does not go over well. And you can't say things like, no, no, I'm really good. It just doesn't work. I kept at it. And the big thing that I had was after that high school show, it wasn't too long where I actually started getting hired, you know, for just local jobs. I wouldn't even call them professional jobs, but I would actually beat out regular two-handed jugglers, which I couldn't believe, but it happened. And that's where a nightmare just took place. It was just something I couldn't, I didn't know how to get around it. But people would say, can you do three? Can you do three? Can you juggle three? And, you know, I was a one-handed juggler. 3 balls in one hand is very difficult.
1: Yeah.
2: I mean, I was getting it, but even if I did it, I realized right off the bat that there'd be almost no way to do tricks with it. It's too hard. So I knew I had to find another solution to it. And this is where it often helps to be a disabled person, because we have to do things. You know, challenges are thrown up in front of us that people, normal people, just don't have.
1: When we return with our special guest, Dale Jones, imagine figuring out a way to juggle so successfully you end up in People magazine, but you have to do it a different way. That's next on The Flip.
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0: This is Amazing Americans with Kate Delaney.
1: And we're back with Dale Jones, a one-handed juggler who has gone on to such an incredible career, 40 years of doing this, Dale. And how did you do it? What was the system that you developed for juggling with one arm?
2: I couldn't do it the normal way. So I started reading everything I could about juggling, and I started using my own ingenuity, thinking outside the box, so to speak. And I eventually figured out that if I did a move that was known, which is called a multiplex, and I, instead of catching the two balls that are thrown together, which is what happens in a multiplex, instead of waiting for it to come down and catching it, if I would bounce it off my knee or my foot, or a tennis racket, which was the first thing I used, the ball would actually bounce up again off the knee or the foot, and it would go up again and come down again. And I could actually use that new time that I had gained to do tricks and keep the pattern going. And it was the second magical moment in my life. And it was when I realized that I could actually do this and be a professional, and nobody could say I wasn't, because it looked normal. It looked like I was doing it on both sides of my body, which I was, because I would use my right knee or foot, or I could jam it in my little hand, the tennis racket, and bounce the ball. And that is what, when I knew I could become a professional juggler, and it just changed everything. And it was just something that I did because I had to. You know, it was necessity, the mother of invention.
1: I love that. There's the hashtag, right? So you got hired professionally. I mean, you even did Ringling Brothers.
2: I did. I was accepted to Ringling Brothers Clown College in, I actually auditioned for it in 1975. And I didn't understand, but it took 2 years for me to actually get into the college because they had just started a class. And so I didn't actually get in till 77. But, and the Clown College was terrific. I didn't really care for the circus much, but the Clown College was terrific. And I was hired for the circus right away. But it was kind of funny because there was juggling classes in the Clown College and nobody knew what to do with me. So they would send me off on my own to work on my stuff by myself.
1: But again,
2: nobody had ever done this before. You know, it had never had, as far as we know. And this is the International Juggling Association. But I mean, it's possible that it was lost to history or something. But as far as we know, I'm the first one.
1: Wow. And for you, though, the circus then, especially, I mean, not, it is now, it's changed a little bit, but it was huge. And to get into that school is very difficult these days. And obviously you saw what that was like. So you go through that and you're performing. What does that feel like? What was the first time like for you?
2: Well, I had actually performed before that. I was kind of doing my own show. And honestly, when I got hired by the circus, which not everybody that goes to Clown College does, but I kind of felt a little stifled by it because it was a different way of performing. It was Clown College, so I was a clown. When you're a clown, you can't really talk to these huge audiences. You got no microphone. You're in a big arena. And so whereas I could do it, I wasn't really happy with it. But then I did not like the circus experience. It was not me. And I could get into it, but there's no reason to. So I left that. But when I did there was a graduation performance to see if you made the circus. And after that graduation performance, there was somebody in the crowd that was a talent agent. And he said, okay, he told me before the circus hired me, he says, okay, they're going to hire you. I know that. But if it doesn't work out, I want to be the first person that you call. And so when it didn't work out, I called and he had a contract to me in the mail the next day. I don't even know how I did it then because we didn't have Federal Express, I don't think yet, but he did. It wasn't the greatest contract in the world, and I didn't find out until I started doing it. In fact, I lost money for parts of 5 years doing these. And what they were school assembly tours. So you might work for an elementary school. You might work for a high school. You might work for a middle school. You might work for a school that has K through 12, just depending on the town and the place. But every show was reviewed. And so it was a terrific place if you were smart about it. But I figured I'm going to wait until every review I get is just the top. I couldn't get a better review. And then I am going to stop cutting my teeth, so to speak, and I'm going to go after jobs that pay money. And that's what I did. And it worked. I mean, it did take me a couple of years to get the contacts after I left that, but I started getting very good jobs then.
1: So tell us about a very good job. Tell us some of your jobs.
2: Well, I love to do big outdoor events, and I was very good at it, and they pay well. A lot of people don't know, but if you see a juggler or a magician at a state fair, they're probably making pretty darn good money. More money than if you were on a cruise ship, or most of the time if you're on a stage. Now, you're probably not going to make as much money per show as you would like if you were opening for somebody or if you were the main act on a stage somewhere. But over the course of that fair, you'll do really well. I mean, you'll make thousands and thousands of dollars. And I like that. I didn't mind working every day. But I liked getting money on Monday, Tuesday, Wednesday, Thursday, not just Friday, Saturday, and Sunday. That meant a lot to me. And so I did that my whole career. And I think the last, I actually retired from fairs. I still do motivational speaking, but I retired from fairs at the end of 2023. So.
1: Wow. So you did it for a long time.
2: I did it for a long time. I don't know how many years, but when I started doing fairs, it was about 1983. I think my first one was like 82 or 83. And I did it until 2023. So,
1: you know, people always talk about this is the greatest fair in, you know, Ohio or Texas or Florida. Did you have a favorite?
2: There were so many. I really enjoyed the Alaska State Fair, which I did a couple times. It just so happened that I was instantly the manager's favorite juggler. And he immediately put me on TV and it went well. So I think that's why. So I enjoyed working for him. But the Iowa State Fair was always good. The North Carolina State Fair and the South Carolina State Fair. For some reason, the Southeast loved me.
1: Next, from comedy clubs to tours to finding a place where you set up shop, sort of a hub, and expanding his popularity and using different things to juggle. That's next with our guest, Dale Jones.
0: Stay inspired. Stay tuned to Amazing Americans.
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25: From the Platte Valley Bank Weather Center, I'm meteorologist Derek Height. Lots of sunshine today with a slight chance of rain showers. High of 93. South winds 5 to 10 miles an hour. Mainly clear skies again tonight. Slight chance for storms. Lows level off around 63. Daytime highs approaching 92. Tomorrow, lots of sunshine. Currently 59.

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1: Dale Jones is hanging with us on the show this week. His book, One-Handed Juggler, a memoir. It's so fascinating and really hilarious stories, talking about all kinds of things in the book. And Dale, when we left off, we were talking about the fact that you were so popular at these fairs, but you went on to cover other territory, right?
2: When I got really popular, one time I even set up a tour where I flew into a hub. I think it was Charlotte, North Carolina, but it could have been Atlanta, Georgia. I don't remember. But anyway, from that hub, I did shows at comedy clubs and fairs for like 5 or 6 weeks. And I would drive, I rented a car in the hub, and I would drive all around that hub. And then at the end, I flew back out of that hub, and it was like fantastic.
1: Wow. And, yeah. You know, I'm thinking out loud to everybody listening to this interview. You started so young, and you came up with innovative ways to make it work. You started adding balls, started adding things. Tell us about some of that. What are some of the things that you juggled and what you got pretty good at?
2: Well, I did. I never liked juggling clubs. I was kind of like W.C. Fields, who he started as a juggler, and he said that there's nothing funny about a club, and I agreed with that. I couldn't make people laugh with it, so I did tennis rackets instead. What I say is flower pots. Jugglers usually call them nesting cups. But it's kind of funny. I didn't know that nesting cups are usually weighted on the bottom, and they're much easier to do when they're weighted. But I didn't know they were weighted, so I went and got flower pots that would go in and out of each other easily and not stick, which are hard to find nowadays. But I didn't know they were weighted, so I did it without weights. And people said, oh, don't you know they're weighted? And by then I was good at it. I'm like, well, that's all right. I don't need the weights. So jugglers thought, oh, my gosh, you do it without weights in the bottom? But I didn't even know any different. But I came up with – this was really funny. I came up with a routine after seeing a little kid's mitten in a store, and they had the mitten made to look like it was a puppet. And I thought, what a great idea. If I could make a puppet, put it on my hand and have it juggle with its mouth, that would be something incredible. And so I worked on that. I went to a puppeteer and I had him make one that I could actually catch, because they're not made to catch with, of course. And I did that for years. In fact, the first cruise I ever did, the guy hired me because he called me up out of the blue. He goes, I heard you're good. Do you do ping pong balls with your mouth? And you can juggle like that. But my wife had thrown my ping pong balls away because it always hurt my neck. And she's very smart. And one day she said, can I see your ping pong balls, after I was complaining to her? And so she took them from me and she threw them in the nearest trash can. She said, you don't need that. And she's right. I mean, why should she listen to me complain about my neck all the time? I even asked other jugglers and they would say, oh, man, does my neck hurt? You know, so that I don't think there was any way around it. You know, but anyway, so when this guy asked me if I juggled with my mouth, and I said, no, but I have a frog that does. And he said, well, what do you mean? And I explained it to him, and he instantly says, you know, I like you. You're hired. And so that's how I did my first cruise.
1: Wow. And, you know, it's interesting because if you think about so many decades of you thriving, surviving, being able to do that, mm-hmm. and what you told me, which is surprising, I thought you were going to say your parents were supportive.
2: Oh, no. No, in fact, when I was featured in People magazine, Kate, I'm only one of two jugglers to be featured in People magazine. I think this is even true today. Now, there was a group, the Flying Karamazov Brothers, that were. Mm-hmm. But as far as individual jugglers, there's only two of us. But the reporter told me he couldn't believe how long it took him to get a decent quote from my mother on being a juggler. You know, and it was true. They never came around to that.
1: How about the in-laws? Because you could...
2: No, my in-laws were better about it. They didn't at first, But I mean, they could see that I was obviously getting hired and getting a lot of fame. And I do have to say that I got a PR degree to promote myself too. And that really helped me because I didn't always like how other people were putting this in print. And so I really promoted myself after I got that PR degree. I knew I could write and I learned to do it pretty well. In fact, it's up in the air. We don't really know how I got that people story, but it could have been. And this is why the writer, this is what the writer thought. He said, I think it was when they rejected me at the New York office of People Magazine from a promo packet that I sent them. But it was like, I don't know, a week or so later that the Chicago office called me. So that's when that happened. When the writer was there, I took him to my office and he goes, well, what's this on the wall over here? And I had torn the rejection up. And it was very motivating for me because I said to myself, well, obviously I have to work harder if they're just going to tear this up. But he said, you tore it up and now I'm here. They sent me down. I'm like, I don't know how that happened. I guess it could have been that the right hand didn't know what the left hand is doing. But it also could have been, well, maybe I'll tell the Chicago office to check this guy out. But that's an interesting story, which is in my book. Even when the writer came down to do the story from People, they sent him down from Chicago. He sat down and he said, all right, he goes, the first thing you have to do is convince me that you're worthy of being in People magazine. And I couldn't believe this. I mean, they sent him down and they don't think I'm worthy. So my wife said, I've never seen you so nervous. I was going like this, she said, and it took him 2 hours to be convinced that I was worthy of getting that article. But he did. So.
1: Wow. And what a big moment. It's interesting. You say, I mean, there's so many great lessons in your book. You talk about this. You take us really from failure, which we've talked about some of that, to success. Mm-hmm. And you say juggling is a study of that process. You fail over and over at each new trick or every time you add another ball to juggle, but you don't give up. You
2: can't ever give up. And I tell you what, there is a motivational chapter in my book, and it is designed for people who have been beaten down in life so bad. And when I wrote the book, this was my main goal. I did it during the pandemic. There was nothing else to do. But every time that I would not want to continue it, I'd always think of that. You know, no, you got to do this, and this is why you're doing it. But I did it so these people that had just failed and failed and failed and failed and failed would just get up off the ground and start fighting again, because often it only takes one more resume, one more script, one more audition. That's all you need. And I call it the power of one. One is an amazing power. You know, it's always given this terrible reputation, the number one. It's the loneliest number. No, one is very powerful. You know, Stephen King, his first book, Carrie, he had literally thrown it in the trash can. It had been rejected so many times. And his wife dug it out and said, no, you need to send this out more. And you know, that's how that started. But it happens so often. And when you really work at something, when you use your determination and your perseverance, it is amazing what you can accomplish. Usually it's people, even when you, and I did this, I think we all do this. If you really know a lot about your subject matter, and in me, not only juggling, but it was also performing. I got to be a really good performer. And you do things by accident. And then you realize, oh my gosh, what a great thing. And it's almost always people who know a lot about their field. And when I did motivational speaking, for years, I didn't have anybody that I could actually point to who said that was really famous.
1: More with Dale Jones, including who was that famous person who was so inspirational. On the flip.
0: More Amazing Americans in a moment.
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3: Thanks for joining us. We're back with Dale Jones, the one-handed juggler. Dale, who was that person?
4: I found that Louis Pasteur, the very father of vaccines and, of course, pasteurization, his first vaccine, which was for chicken cholera, was a complete accident. But he knew enough about, he was a biologist.
3: Yeah.
4: And he knew enough about what he was doing to realize, oh my gosh, what I just did. And he had fed these chickens feed that had been a little bit, not so much, but a little contaminated with cholera. And he realized, hey, they're not getting sick now. So it was a complete accident. And what he said was later on, he said, chance favors the prepared mind. And it was such a great quote. And I was like, I literally got chills when I read that, because it was the perfect person, of course. How much more famous could you be?
3: Yeah, absolutely. I love, too, that you said that you became a performer, you became a better performer. How did you get those chops up?
4: Well, as I said, I did these jobs where I just wanted to get better all the time. And I kept getting better at not only juggling, because, you know, I was a really good juggler by about 1981. But who are you going to perform for to be a really good juggler? You know, all I could do is something to music. And I was never good at that. I was more somebody that needed time, which a lot of people in my era were starting to need time to do a show. So I started working on all of it. And after many, many years, you develop timing and you develop the ability to write jokes. And, you know, I got to say, my dad was very funny and that helped me. He was never a professional. He was a salesman, but he was always funny. And I kind of picked up on his sense of humor, but I kept at it. And if something didn't work, I threw it out of the act, because if you don't throw it out of the act, then you're just going to keep doing something that doesn't work. Right. So you have to do something new. And eventually you put an act together. And of course you try and update it. You try and make it better constantly, but eventually you come up with at least an act that, hey, this is really funny. I got there by about 1991 when I finally, and I had been on national TV many times before that, but I finally got the opportunity to do my act, what I wanted to do on national television. And it went over like gangbusters. And that was when The Tonight Show wanted me with Johnny Carson. And I thought I was going to get on there. I was out there. I had to be out there for 12 days. And I wasn't very happy with what happened. But Michael Landon at the time was sick. And he had promised Johnny Carson that he would make his last appearance before he died. You know, he was dying of pancreatic cancer. But he promised Johnny Carson that he would do his last appearance there. And I just happened to be out there, and I instantly got bumped. I mean, I didn't even get to the studio, but they

0: guy was bumped so quick he wouldn't believe it. And so I'm arguing on the phone. Well, you know, when you bump people, though, you put them on some other time. I knew how it worked. And they were like, yeah, but in this case, Johnny's retiring. And no, he's just going to have stars on. And so I never got on. And I had been out there for 12 days waiting for this on my own dime, of course. But I knew Johnny was going to talk to me if I got to do my act, because I was the first one-handed juggler. I mean, of course he was going to talk to me, but it never happened. So can you imagine? You're talking about failure, and I do talk about my failures. And can you imagine how down I was? I mean, I was down. This made you a star at the time. You're not very old. You may not know this, but holy cow, that was a big deal. And so for 2 months, I'm like kind of, and then all of a sudden, out of the blue, you know, and not that I hadn't been trying. Like I said, I sent them a promo packet, but here's People Magazine. And in those days, People Magazine, before the internet, was a huge deal.
1: Yes.
0: And it had to be as big as The Tonight Show. I mean, I don't know for sure, because it never happened. The Tonight Show never happened. But, you know, after the People Magazine article, I had no trouble for many years getting work. I mean, it was just there.
1: I love that. And again, your book is called One Handed Juggler, a memoir. We're speaking with Dale Jones, of course. What do you want people to know about your book? What do you want them to know when they get your book? I think it's inspiring. I said that the stories are funny and poignant, and you're very honest about everything. It's really a good read.
0: Thank you very much. I'm glad you think so. I really worked on that book, and I did not want it to be something that, you know, jugglers write books all the time, and most of them, I'm sorry, but you can barely get through. but I didn't want that. I wanted this to be really something. What I want people to know is that I kept at it. I mean, after I invented this bounce multiplex, which is now known all over the world, and I wrote it out for two-handed jugglers as well. I mean, you can do it on both sides of your body. And once in a while, I'll get a video of somebody doing it in Peru or something. You know, it's really satisfying. But I want people to know that I didn't just quit. I didn't just do three balls and quit, or four balls and quit. No, I stayed at it. By the time I retired, I was doing as many as six balls with that. And I just never stopped. I wanted it to be as good as it could possibly be. And I wanted to be as good as I could possibly be. And I want people to know that you can't give up. You just can't do it. That if you don't, that is the only way. That if you're having trouble, if you're failing over and over again, well, like you said, juggling is a study in failure to success, but all of life is. So it's the only way, if you don't give up, that you will really be able to feel this great feeling when you actually finally succeed. And I can't tell you, Kate, how many times that I had what I think, and I get a picture of it in my mind, I'm climbing this ladder, and I had this for years, and I would get to the almost to the top of the ladder. Sometimes I would get to the top and I could look over in this wonderful fantasy land of success, and then somebody would pull the ladder out from under me and I'd start again. And when I finally got there, it was the most satisfying feeling that you could possibly believe. And everybody can feel that. You really can't. Now you can't stop, but giving up is the only time people really fail, because failure just happens. It's part of the learning process.
1: Yeah.
0: You fail over and over again until you succeed.
1: So well said. We could talk to you for probably five shows, Dale. Where can people find you? Of course, you can go to Amazon, get the book, like I said, for a song, yes. Kindle, paperback. Awesome. Where else can people find you?
0: Well, you know what? You can see video of me just by doing a Google search, Dale Jones, comma juggler. My latest website was done by my daughter, and it's dalejonesjuggling.wixsite.com/Dale. that's a mouthful, isn't it? I had an old one, but I didn't keep up with it after the links changed and everything. But my daughter is an English major and a librarian, and she went nuts with that one day, and she found something. She wasn't even born yet when I starred in a

0: Ringling Brothers special in 1987, but she found it on the internet. I never even told her about it because she wasn't even born yet. She's like, Dale, you never told me. Or she said, Dad, of course. You never told me that you did this. And, you didn't even see me for 20 minutes in it. But I mean, I did have a great, great part, but I didn't get to do my comedy juggling, which I was not happy about. But I was the lead juggler in a big juggling production number. And I was the prize student in the juggling class, which
1: Nice.
0: is actually kind of funny because I think I mentioned when I was in juggling class in clown college, they actually sent me off to do it on my own. Nobody could teach me anything because I did it all differently. But anyway, I think that's pretty good. I think that's very complete there. And thank you for letting me be complete.
1: I think that is absolutely. Well, what is it like to have you on? Thank you so much.
0: Oh, thank you. Thank you very much for being interesting.
1: I'm Kate Delaney. Thanks for listening. Back next week with another inspiring story.
2: Thank you for joining us for another awesome episode of Amazing Americans. 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
5: Hey, everybody. Welcome into a Corn Husker Conversation presented by Woodhouse. I'm Jessica Cootie, joined by the senior tight end, Luke Lindenmeyer. You've done a lot of media going into this season. I guess that's what happens when you've been around and you've earned the kind of role that you've done.
6: Yeah, it's media day was a lot, so it kind of gave me a break during fall camp and got me back going today in the media.
5: Well, here we are, game week, season opener. Are you guys ready?
6: Oh, yeah. Yeah, we're all excited. It's about time.
5: How do you feel like fall camp went and just preseason overall leading into game week and the first game?
6: This fall camp was a lot different than a lot of other fall camps just because I think this team, we finally get it. Like, we're not needing to go as long during practice because the time that we are going is efficient and physical, fast, and Kutrell sees that, and you know, he's not making us go 2.5 hours anymore. It's stopping right when we need to, and I think this team's ready, and I'm excited to see us celebrate that on Saturday.
5: You know, one thing I feel like I've noticed and taken away from conversations is it's not like you guys didn't have chemistry and the camaraderie in the past. It's just now you're older and more player-led. Has that felt like that's made a big difference in how this team has gone day-to-day?
6: Oh, yeah. Like, all the guys were around each other all day. And just being able to – this my senior group specifically, like, we've been around each other for 5 years now, even though we don't have to hang out much outside the facility, but inside the facility, like, we know what we've each gone through. And having those connections off the field, too, we know, like, when we're on the field, like, this guy's going to work just as hard as me, so then I can be confident in him, and I can know if I do my job, he's going to do his job, and it's going to be a good outcome for the team.
5: It feels a lot different, I'm sure, going from an old team or a young team to an old team. Even just like the guys around you and the guys that even have an extra year or two and the guys in your room as well. Does it feel pretty different?
6: Yeah, and it does, because last year we had a bunch of guys who never played before. Now we're coming into, I think Coach Will said we had like one of the most experienced teams coming into the season. And that's good for a lot of reasons, but one thing that it could creep in, like, that we've been working on a lot is, like, you could get guys with egos, like, guys getting impatient. And Coach Rowe, actually, yesterday, it was pretty cool. There was a picture of me and him his first spring here when I was still wearing number 99. And he was like, this is the definition of a process. When I was a walk-on, now I'm honorable all Big Ten last year and just trusting the process. And it's a good depiction for the younger guys who have been here for maybe 1 or 2 years, and like, when's my time going to come? And just trusting that process, and when you're ready, you're ready. And
5: how does it feel different for you, speaking

0: a little bit to allow them to untighten themselves so you can pick them up. Don't get so close that you get picked off. Just little things like that in these first games, and just making sure all that stuff's communicated the right way. But it's going to be loud. And luckily, defensive play calls are really quick. They're not like offensive play calls where you could get three of them in a matter of 30 seconds. You know, a play call could be under 54 break, you know, or Chicago blitz, like whatever. I'm just, it's super quick. So like you can communicate that stuff really, really quickly as a defense. Whereas an offense, you know, those could be, you know, 37, two jet, Y motion, kill, 47 power. But, you know, it's a paragraph of a sentence on offense. Defensively, it's quick and it's to the point where that helps at home, especially when there's 90,000 people on their feet screaming.
1: The third part that we haven't really talked about is special teams. New look this year for Nebraska. Coach Eckler no longer a part. Brett Maher taking things over. A lot of those same specialists are back, and those are momentum plays. We saw them both for the good and for the bad last year, particularly on, you know, blocking punts or, you know, missed field goals, taking a kick out maybe when you should or shouldn't. Yeah. All those type of operational things and components that really set the tone for not even a drive, but, you know, hopefully not today, but special teams will decide two or three games this year.
0: Yeah, it's kind of something that probably hasn't been acknowledged enough, because special teams has been a thorn in our side for a while, and it improved a lot last year with Coach Eckler. And you got to take the momentum, the things you learn from a really good coach, and hopefully implement that going forward. This is Brett's first time. You know, he's been involved with the staff and more on the kicking game side, but kind of, you know, he has some other help with another coach. But special teams are huge. I mean, that's, you talk about hidden yards that happen in a game when you're able to pin an opponent down inside their 10, and or you can hold them back, and you're able to fair catch a ball at the 50, and then boom, you're able to get going. Fair catching a punt in the right way. You're not fair catching a ball in your own 5-yard line. Just little things like that. Getting, like, not very sexy to the fans, but like getting a 10-yard return on a punt or on a kickoff return is huge. That's an extra first down. So little things like that are monumental in games. Maybe not some of these early games, but they're still going to matter. Ultimately, you want to get up to good start special teams, because once you get into Big Ten play, we know how tight things can be. You have to be, all three phases have to be working really, really well together. Otherwise, we know what poor special teams look like, and it stresses out your team way too much.
1: And I think another thing worth bringing up here real quick is just handling your emotion. You talked about it's going to be a lot of these guys' first time running out of the tunnel, handling adversity, controlling your adrenaline. I mean, it's going to be the course of a long game. Mm-hmm. It's going to be hot, hydrating your body. I mean, there's a lot of variables that are going to come in today, but these are good things to be talking about. Fall camp's over.
0: Yeah.
1: The NIL stuff, the transfer portal, that's all gone. We're going to have line it up and go. Yeah. Toe meat leather here in about 2 hours. We made it.
0: Control is most important, right? And the special teams, those guys want to make plays, those late hits out of bounds, because they want to make that tackle, like learning to hold off as much as possible.
1: Jay, great stuff, man. Look forward to doing this at least 11 more times, hopefully
0: absolutely.
1: 12 or more.
0: Yeah, no, this is awesome.
1: Jay Moore with us. This is our Landera Husker Game Day Show. Big thanks to everybody that was a part of this one, Christopher, Camden, and yes, Josh pushing the buttons. We're off to countdown to kickoff. Kyle Crooks has you for the next hour as we inch closer to kick. It's the Huskers and the Bobcats.
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0: your host, Kyle Crooks.
1: All right, Coach, here we are. Start of the season, Nebraska and Ohio here from Memorial Stadium. Let's start here. The last month, how have you seen this team kind of take the jump in intensity and preparation when you start to hit somebody else?
2: It's a great group. They've worked really hard. I think Luke Lindenmeyer said it best in his media availability this week, you know, just dying to go play another team. Great thing for us. We're playing a team that wins 9, 10, 11 games every year. They know how to win. Some great upsets in football this week. You know, winning teams know how to win, and it's our chance to go out and show that we know how to win.
1: Offensively, have you seen them? Of course, new faces starting at the quarterback position, but a lot of guys in a new place and some guys that return that want to take on a bigger role. How have you seen the offense maybe take a jump in the last month?
2: Well, the guys returning, they're all better than they were. They've done a great job in the offseason, in the weight program, and putting on strength and muscle and in their skill development. And, you know, we've had some great new additions on the offensive line. Quazi Gilmer at receiver, Jamal Rule, freshman tailback, and then obviously Anthony coming in as the quarterback. Anxious to see them all mesh well together. It's not about how well you play on your own. It's about how well you play within a system and together. And this will be our first chance to do it. You know, obviously, we play a first-year opponent. We don't know if they're going to come out in the 4-2-5 today or the 3-3-5, but we can handle that together.
1: We've talked a lot about Rob Orch taking over this defense, but let's talk about the player leadership defensively. Who's really stood out in that regard?
2: Well, I think you have to say all of them. You know, you have Owen and Dwayne McDougal coming in from that system. You have the guys who've been here before that have been a part of really good defenses. You have guys coming in from Pitt and from Oregon State, you know, that want to do it, but they've established their own standard. And I think really when you talk about the two new leaders, I think you have to talk about Anthony Jones. And Anthony's played at five schools. And not because he's a kid that jumps around, but because everywhere he's been, there's been a lot of change, a lot of seismic movement at the place. Coaches leaving, new coaches coming in. And Jasir Whittington, who's been at Pitt. You know, Pat Narduzzi is a great defensive coach. Got here at 255. He's now, you know, up close to 280. And they are dynamic players and leaders. And so I'm anxious to see these guys get out there, you know. Part of playing football is riding the highs and lows of the game, and I want to see them go out there and ride the highs and lows of that.
1: A lot of great leadership on the defense for sure. 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
1: 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That actually happened last year against Michigan State. We got a winner in the Woodhouse Block Punt Contest. Let's start out with Ohio. You mentioned a new coaching staff, kind of elements of the coaching staff. Head coach elevated John Hauser from the bowl game. He was the interim. There's a lot of unknowns that go into a week one. So what are some of the things that maybe you're going to expect here with Ohio?
2: Well, you know, they return Scott Esporting, their offensive coordinator. I think the two biggest unknowns are, first of all, their players. You know, it's five new offensive linemen. Some have been there, but five new starters, new guys at the wideout position. Most of them have been there, but guys that haven't played a ton of football. Dane Bruin, their running back, has played. You know, he's a really good back. Their tight end's new. So personnel. And then I think the second thing is just defensively. You know, Coach Hauser has been a defensive coordinator. Ohio, going back to Coach Solich, has played a certain way. They control the line of scrimmage. They compete their tails off. But you know, Coach Maddox, their defensive coordinator, had been there 2 years ago, went to Charlotte to be the co-DC, but had a previous stint at San Diego State where they were in a ton of 3-3-5. You know, we listened to everything. You know, the radio announcer was talking about the move to the 3-3-5. I think for us, you know, we've prepared against both, right? We prepare against the four down front, knowing that that's the ethos of Coach Hauser. Most head coaches stick with what they know. But we're not going to let, you know, the defensive scheme or new personnel affect us. We're going to go out there and, you know, whatever, kind of like in Gladiator when Maximus says, whatever comes through this gate, we'll handle it better together. That's the beauty of game one, right? If you get surprised, it's on you. This will come down to blocking and tackling and great, great physical and emotional effort.
1: I know you've watched a lot of film on their quarterbacks. Only has one FBS start, but has a JUCO journey. Nick Polis, bigger guy. I was looking. He's the same height and weight as Josh Allen. So he's going to be a big guy to bring down to the turf. When you look back at maybe some of his tape, what do you see from him?
2: Well, Polis is a really good player. He started at Kentucky 2 years ago and did a really nice job against them. Played a lot against Ohio State last year. Going back to El Camino College, he's big. He is fast. He's not necessarily the dynamic runner that Navarro was for them last year. And they're basically a RPO zone read type of offense that, you know, puts you in conflict. But he's got a great arm, and he's sat in the pocket the entire game against Ohio State. So he will run when needed. I'm sure they'll continue some of those things they do with him. We anticipate maybe seeing some more RPOs and some more vertical throws out of that. And he doesn't really like to slide, so we have to be physical with him. And, you know, they're a big check with me system. We have to do a great job of understanding, you know, in each defense that we have, where the ball, they want the ball to go, and be great at the point of attack and rally to the ball and tackle well.
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1: 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Coach Frank Solich, you honored him at your first spring game, and you've always made sure to honor the history of this place and what Frank did. He's gonna toss the coin here today. What has he meant to this program, and maybe just your interactions with him?
2: Well, I mean, obviously, first of all, a great player, and then a great, great, great coach, and then a great head coach. And to me, he's what the place is all about. You know, you can say you love it, you can say you care about it, but it really comes down to your actions. Like, what do you do to help? You know, everyone can have suggestions, but who straps it up every day and goes out there? And Coach Solich did it for many, many, many years. And then he went to Ohio, a perennial loser at the time, and turned him into a winner. I competed against him when I was at Temple, and they were, you know, they were the same ethos and DNA that had been established here at Nebraska. They were going to run the ball. And he had changed from, you know, kind of the I formation and the option to sort of a zone read, zone option, and really with the same thought of, hey, let's be an outlier, let's be different, let's take advantage of where we are. And they played great defense. And so it's always an honor for me to be around the coaches I respect, the people I respect. I respect Coach so much. I respect his family so much. I see what this job, for all the great things, I see the impact and the sacrifices your family has to make. His wife, my daughters, my son, his kids. And so to have a moment where they can go out on the field and be honored in front of 90,000 people, and he can say, you know what, the greatest mark of a man is to leave a place better than you found it. And he left both Nebraska and Ohio University both in a better place. And I'm excited to have him out there.
1: Coach, we appreciate you. Have fun today. Here we go. Let's kick this thing off.
2: We're having a lot of fun. Thank you.
1: Head Coach Matt Rhule with us. We continue with more after this as we get closer to kickoff.
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16: The power of a group
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17: Snap to Childs, back to pass. 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Kicks, hand off! 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Jordan Gadd is swung down by Kate.
18: Sweeps right.
17: Works to the edge, wrestled down. 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
18: Blown up in the backfield! 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It's Cade Petschock who says hello.
17: Side pressure comes, ball stripped. It's picked up. Winery at the 20, 15, 10, 5. Scoop and score.
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5: National anthem just wrapping up here in Lincoln. The smoke wafting from our left to our right on a sweltering hot day. That smoke from the anthem pyrotechnics as Tunnel Walk here in a matter of moments. The band still on the field, and with that, it's time for a Nebraska soybean starting lineups. So Nebraska Farm Facts, soy-based biodiesel is good for our farmers, our environment, and Nebraska's economy. Look for it where you fill up next. Let's start with the Nebraska Cornhusker offense, led by OC Dana Holgerson in his second full year, third overall here on staff. Anthony Calandria is QB1, his third Division I stop, formerly at UNLV and Virginia. In the backfield, taking the first snaps in warmups was Makai Nelson. That could change. Could be Isaiah Mosey or Jamal Rule. Wide receivers, Isaiah Hunter, Kwasi Gilmer, and Ja'Cory Barney. 73% of the receptions returned to that wide receiving room. You'll see a lot of Quinn Clark as well. Tight ends, it is now a man with a single digit. That's Luke Lindenmeyer. See a lot of new numbers as well that we'll get into as we go. Up front, it is a heavily invested in offensive line. Left to right tackle, Elijah Pritchett playing his 41st game today. Paul Mubenga from LSU, he's the left guard in his first year. One of the best centers in the country, Justin Evans, his 32nd start, tied for the most on the roster with Calandria. Brendan Black is the right guard. Gunnar Gatula winning the battle at right tackle. Meanwhile, for the Black Shirts, led by first-year DC Rob Orge, coming over from San Diego State. Take a look up front. Be a 4-2-5 base look. Cam Lenhart will get the start along with Owen Stoudemire, Jasir Whittington, and Anthony Jones. Meanwhile, the linebacking core will be Shavers, Vincent Shavers, and Dexter Foster. Donovan Jones is at the nickel. The corners, Andrew Marshall for now, Jeremiah Charles. The safeties, Jameer Khan and Rex Guthrie. Again, Caleb Benning and Owen Chambliss both banged up. We'll step aside here on the Pre-Kick Show. When we come back, we'll have Tunnel Walk. We'll have Kickoff. Start of a new season is next.
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0: 1 yard line. A run of 9.5, and Ohio goes tempo here, not allowing Nebraska to sub. Right hash, snap from the half yard line, handoff. Nope, a keep. Polis runs left. He's in all alone. Touchdown. And he faked out everybody, including everybody on that Nebraska defense. Point after away from making this a one-possession game, potentially could go for two to make it a seven-point game. Half-yard scamper around left edge, the keeper from Nick Polis.
1: Well-designed play by Ohio there. Reading that defensive end, coming down, crashing down hard. McDougal tried to come out there to make a play, but it's just too much to make that happen.
0: That's a big play here, 28-19 to make it a seven-point game. Ball at the three, far left hash. Shotgun set. He wasn't expecting it. Snap back to him, picks it up, floats it over the middle to Dormore. And did he hold on a leap? He did! A broken play. Polis picked up the ball off the turf, floats it over the middle, and Dom Dormore won the jump ball, just falling down to the ground. Somehow he held on to it after Charles shoved him down to the end zone to our right. And it's 28-21.
1: I mean, Polis was not even expecting the snap. Had a great whereabouts to get that up and throw right to the back of the end zone. I thought it was going to be incomplete. He was barely hanging on to that football.
0: Wow. We'll step aside with 12:05 to go in the fourth. 10 plays, 70 yards from Ohio. It's now Nebraska 28, Ohio 21. 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
0: Time for a Wiffles kickoff. Wiffles Hybrids, the corn company. 10 plays, 70 yards for the Bobcats to keep this a one-possession game plus a successful two-point conversion on a broken play. But now, Jay, on the flip side for the Husker offense, a chance to kind of impose your will, take the air out of the ball with Jamal Rowland, perhaps Mekhi Nelson on this drive.
1: You read my thoughts exactly.
0: Will Hirsch go first for the kickoff from left to right, and Isaiah Hunter back deep. End over end boot and another touchback for Hirschko to the end zone of the far side. And that's probably where it starts, right, Jay? Up front, try to get a push.
1: Yeah, the Nebraska's now with even one score game, 12 minutes left, 12:05 left in this fourth quarter. This is not, it's obviously not 4 minute territory, but this is a time where you can want to run the ball, eat up some clock, get your defense some well deserved rest after you're on the field for a long drive there, and yeah, it's time to impose your will now. It's fourth quarter, and let them know what you're about.
0: Huskers under Matt Rhule, 7-10 in one score game. That's where it sits right now, 28-21, 12:05 for the game. Calandria out of the pistol, Isaiah

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1: Welcome into the Locker Room Show. Jessica Cootie here with the quarterback, Anthony Calandria. Well, overall, how was the first one here for Nebraska?
2: Yeah, no, it was awesome. The fans were great. We went out there, started kind of slow, but in the second half, we picked it up and got the win.
1: What did allow for this offense to really get going there in the second half?
2: Yeah, no, I think we just had to execute. We had a lot of penalties early off, and it's tough to get going when it's first and 15 or first and 20. And no, I feel like we eliminated that and just started running the ball and playing good.
1: Now, speaking of that, Jamal Rule, how special is that freshman?
2: Yeah, no, he's elite. I think when he first got here, I honestly didn't know he was a freshman just because of the way he handled himself. He handles himself like a pro, and he acts like a pro.
1: What do you feel like allowed for him to have the kind of day where, I mean, you also feel comfortable throwing in the football, too?
2: Yeah, no. Just because he shows it every day in practice. I think in fall camp, we threw it to him a lot. And also during game week prep, we threw it to him a lot. So, yeah, I have a lot of faith in him.
1: Mekhi Nelson, too. I saw him before the game. He's a little bit emotional, just so appreciative of this opportunity. How great was it for you guys to see him make the most of his opportunities today?
2: No, yeah, Mekhi's a stud. He practices really hard, and it shows in the football field on Saturdays. I felt like he played great. And, yeah, both those guys were awesome.
1: Both of them, too, fought to get into the end zone, too. Could have gotten out of bounds. What does that do for an offense when you've got guys like that that are going to go the extra mile to make sure they get into the end zone?
2: Yeah, no, it's huge. I think a lot of guys just, they're playing for each other. And that's the biggest thing that we do as a team, is just play for each other. And, man, at the end of the day, it's us. That's what we really we talk about a lot.
1: You talked about the penalties. How do you guys fix that and correct that in a hurry and not have that be a repeat thing next week?
2: Yeah, I think once you see it on tape and how bad it is on tape, you'll be like, man, we can't have that. So I think we'll eliminate it next week.
1: And then just, it was hot out there, and I know people are probably tired of us hearing about that, but for you guys to be able to get ready to go again for another game week prep, how important is it for you guys to continue to take care of your bodies and get ready to go again?
2: Yeah, no, I think it's huge. You got to act like a pro. You got to take care of your body because that matters. Your body's everything. So I feel like the guys are doing a great job of doing that.
1: What do you take away from game number one? Do you wait to see the film, or do you have things that you already feel like you learned from game number one?
2: I think it was a little sloppy, but at the end of the day, I got to watch the tape first before I say anything.
1: And then ready for a night game in front of Husker Nation?
2: Yeah, I'm super excited. It's going to be fun.
1: Great stuff. Appreciate your time. Great win.
2: Thank you.
1: Anthony Calandria here with us in the Locker Room Show. Got to step aside for a break. More coming up right after this.
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14: KNEB.
1: He's kind of had to have extra fueling, extra fluids, all of that. How are you doing? How do you feel following that one?
15: I'm doing good. I started cramping a little bit coming out of halftime, but I feel great.
1: All right, good stuff. Linebackers, no Owen Chambliss today, but overall, how did you guys feel like you guys performed as a group today?
15: We felt good. We were playing 4-0. You know, we wish O was out there with us, but, you know, me, V, and Dex, you know, we held it down. So,
1: How did you guys respond following that first touchdown? It was kind of a quick response, but it seems like you guys settled in after that.
15: Yeah, you know, Coach Rule harps about, you know, just bringing chaos at practice. So, you know, when the first play is chaotic, we're all calm, we're all collected. So it was handled great.
1: Seems like you guys are pretty fired up and hyped to be out there. How important is it to manage those kinds of emotions in those big moments?
15: Yeah, I mean, Dr. Cooper talks a lot about just being in the moment, not getting too high, not getting too low. So as we get excited, we also got to realize we got to come down, we got to focus, and we got to reset. So
1: how, again, when you guys started locking in, how much did you guys fuel off each other and get fired up with each stop that you made?
15: Yeah, I mean, I just think on defense especially, momentum builds. Every stop we get more comfortable out there. So, I mean, it was great.
1: How about just with the new coaching staff, Coach Orich, new defensive coordinator? What is that process like? I mean, you guys go through practices, but is it different when you go through a game and start to get a feel for each other and how a game works?
15: Yeah, no doubt. We're all still learning each other, you know, with Coach Orich hanging out with the linebackers a little bit more. It's really great, you know, being able to hang out with him a little bit more. So,
1: What is it like, again, you got different guys playing at linebacker? You feel like you have good chemistry with everybody, no matter who's playing out there, that you guys can feed off of each other and make the right calls out there?
15: Yeah, no doubt. We're best friends on and off the field. So, I mean, our communication, our collectiveness is great.
1: All right, how do you guys build off of this, kind of make the corrections and then get better going into week two?
15: Yeah, I mean, I think you said it. We're going to first start with making corrections and then, you know, attack practice.
1: All right, appreciate your time.
15: Yeah, no problem.
1: Dawson Merritt here with us in the Locker Room Show. Got to step aside for a break. More coming up right after this.
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2: Welcome back into the Locker Room Show. Jessica Cootie here with Jeremiah Jones. Well, your first one on the defensive side of the ball. How did it feel out there today?
3: It felt good. It felt good to just be out there and just play around.
2: First sack, first career sack. How about that? What did you see out there, and how good did that one feel?
3: I mean, it felt really good. I mean, it just, I guess this is good, you know, being out there on the field.
2: When, you know, I talked to you a little bit at an event, but when they make the call to you to change positions, what was kind of that conversation like that you felt like you could be suited for that and make the kind of plays we saw you make today?
3: I mean, when I had that talk with Coach, I mean, it just, he really sat me down and he just broke it down to me like what he saw in me, right? So, I mean, I just trusted him and I believed in him, so.
2: So, quick turnaround for you. What did you do over the last couple of months to be able to be ready so that they could call on you here in game number one?
3: Really just trusting my coaches. I mean, you know, we put in the pain in the weight room and all that other stuff, but really just trusting my coaches.
2: All right, so talk to me overall as a defense. After you guys give up the first score, how did you guys settle in? What was the messaging there?
3: I mean, we just reset, you know. That's what we preach a lot. You know, when something happens, we just, you know, take a deep breath and reset. So, I mean, it didn't really faze us at all.
2: What are the big things, like, you guys will take away from this one to carry over into week two?
3: And we'll get in there. We'll get in the film room and watch film and, you know, fix our mistakes, you know, the mistakes that we beat ourselves on. So that's it.
2: Did you have some fun out there playing defense?
3: I did. Yeah. Yes, ma'am.
2: So you feel like you made the right decision?
3: Yes, ma'am.
2: All right. Great stuff. Appreciate your time.
3: Thank you.
2: Again, Jeremiah Jones here with us in the Locker Room Show. Got to step aside for a break. We're coming up after this.
1: This is Big Red Football.
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0: if something bad happens, some people get sad. A lot of people, the great ones get mad, and they bounce back, and they're always better. A great thing happens, and they don't let up, right? So I wanted a battle. I wanted to play a good team that I respect, and so I think, you know, this was great scheduling, to be quite honest, and, you know, the heat and the cramping and all those things.
1: They set up offset right. Snap, turn, handoff, roll over right guard. He's in! Touchdown, Huskers! First career score for Jamal Rule. Welcome to Nebraska, and the Huskers fight back.
0: It's the first game, right? It's not the Big Ten, but I like the backs, you know, and so it's a good start for them. And now we'll just have to build off it with him and just, you know, keep chipping away. But Jamal had a great start for a freshman.
1: Design rollout, right foot, right flat, ball by Rule, tiptoes the boundary, 15, 10, 5, he's in! Touchdown, Huskers! The rollout to the right, jump off for Jamal Rule, he has his second touchdown of the day. And the Huskers a point after away from taking the lead. We're tied at 13 with 8:13 to go until half.
0: He needs as many plays in our system as possible, but I love the way he handles things, the way he competes, the way he takes stuff. You know, we had a couple quarterback draws. I think we just started to scratch the surface of what we think Anthony can do.
1: Two receivers left, two tight ends, shift right, Lyndon Meyer and Bonner. Mosey empties the backfield, goes wide right on the numbers. Calandria, all by his lonesome, takes the snap, fakes the jet, tucks and runs left, sprints to the edge, breaks the tackle, 10, stays on his feet, 5, he's in!
2: We just had to execute. We had a lot of penalties early off, and it's tough to get going when it's first and 15 or first and 20. And I feel like we eliminated that and just started running the ball and playing good.
1: At the Ohio 29, left to right, Nelson shadows left hip of Calandria, trips left. High snap. Inside handoff, Nelson bursts right, 25 to the edge, 20, 15, 10, 5. Nelson is gone! Touchdown! Huskers! Nick Rosa, the running back, he motions right hip. Snap, counter, handoff left, Rosa on the edge, devoured! Dawson Merritt brings him down for a loss of two, back to the 14. There was no edge that time. Mesa takes the high snap, four-man twisting rush, rips one over the middle, tipped up in the air, intercepted by Rex Guthrie at midfield, near left 40, left sideline 30, at the 20, run out of bounds, at the 15-yard line. It was a tip ball drill, popped in the air. Rex Guthrie has the pick, first of his career. Ball at the Husker 49, right to left. Calandria under center, deep back Nelson. Snap, play fake, deep drop. Calandria, all day to throw. Now slides left, surveys downfield, spirals over the middle, caught underneath.

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0: great state of Kansas and visit with Gary. Gary, you're on Big Red Reaction.
1: Hey, how you guys doing this evening?
0: Good. What's up, Gary?
1: Hey, you know, there's been a lot of talk about NFL players and all that being able to come back, and that's another discussion. But am I the only one that feels like it's already kind of that way? I mean, I haven't missed, you know, I'm able to watch almost every game that's televised. You know, back when I was a kid, I'm out there mowing lawns for all the old ladies in town with my old AM radio headset on. I listened to every game, and the players were our guys. You know, they were our boys. They belonged to us. We knew their names. We knew their numbers. It's not that way anymore. I'm watching the game. I got no idea who these guys are.
2: It's a different era of college football, my man. It's new. It's exciting because you do get to learn new players and see where guys come from. It's also a detriment because, yeah, you're not going to get the guy that came in as a freshman and you got to watch him flourish for 5 years. It's going to be rare when you have those, and I think we have to understand that that era of college football, the book is closed. That's never going to be what it's going to be again. And embracing the, hey, we will always embrace the new guys that come in. We will make you one of our own. We will make it so that we love you and we support you the same way, because they deserve that, because Husker Nation, you are the best fans in the country. And so it might be a little more bookwork and homework on our end, but I think it's exciting to be able to have new players come in and get to experience what Husker Nation is and why I chose this university for 5 years and why everyone should choose this university. It just takes a little bit more homework.
0: That'll do it for Big Red Reaction. Take care, everybody.
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6: I want to thank you for endorsing the no-shoot policy in Kyiv and in Moscow for these 3 days that allowed us to be able to come here in a safe manner.
5: CENTCOM saying U.S. forces conducted strikes on 3 Iranian oil tankers after Iran launched missiles at an American aircraft carrier and destroyer. The busy Labor Day holiday weekend travel push underway. TSA expects to screen more than 17 million people, with Monday expected to be one of the busiest days. And that road trip will cost you more this year. The national average for a gallon of gas is above $4, up nearly a dollar from last Labor Day weekend. This is ABC News. A vigil was held this week following the death of 20-year-old Wright State University student Pierre Damas Bell. He died by suicide Monday, walked into traffic on an interstate. The Haitian immigrant, who was in the process of becoming a U.S. citizen, said he was forced to wear an ankle monitor following his loss of temporary protective status. On social media, Bell said he felt a sense of shame and humiliation. Mike Fogarty attending that vigil.
7: To be taken away so young, and tragically, it's just, I hope people take this to heart and really look at who he really was, not just what the rumors are all telling them to believe and lies.
5: The once powerful Philadelphia labor leader Johnny Doc Dougherty was released from prison Friday afternoon after President Trump granted a commutation of his sentence. Dougherty's attorney, George Bocchetto.
8: He was floored, as I was, floored.
5: Federal judge rejected his request for Dougherty to be released early to care for his ailing wife. Dave Packer, ABC News.
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15: A new severe thunderstorm warning has been issued until 5:30 p.m. this evening for Morrill County. This is mainly a large hail event with 1-inch diameter hail as it moves northeast at around 5 miles an hour. Once again, a severe thunderstorm warning continues until 5:30 p.m. this evening for Morrill County. Bear in mind, this storm has the potential for hail the size of quarters. The severe weather threat also continues elsewhere across our listening area. A severe thunderstorm warning continues for portions of Box Butte and Morrill counties until 5:30 p.m. From the Rural Radio Storm Center, I'm meteorologist Eric Height.
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17: From the Platte Valley Bank Weather Center, I'm meteorologist Megan Mulford. Lows level off around 63 tonight under partly cloudy skies with a slight chance for isolated thunderstorms. Easterly winds 8 to 15 miles an hour. Slight chance of thunderstorms tomorrow. Daytime highs approaching 94, mainly clear skies. Slight chance for storms tomorrow night. Lows level off around 64, partly cloudy skies. Currently, it's 97 degrees.
18: Investment, people. Boy, I just go look at my own IRAs, and that must be where they got it, because I certainly don't go to their websites or anything that would attract them.
1: Okay, so you're trying to do what with all these emails? I mean, that's a lot.
18: Get rid of all of them, but maybe the last 100.
1: Oh, wow. Okay, so you're just like declaring email bankruptcy.
18: That's right. I want to just clear the decks.
1: Okay.
19: Well,
18: and ask about Incogni.
19: Okay, so
18: also, before I forget,
19: let's start with the email. Yeah. So, I mean, mm-hmm. a couple of ways that you can do this. Number one, the way I'm, you know, obviously I have a lot of emails in my account, and what I do is maintenance. If you want to just delete all of them, there is not a way that I know of to just go ahead and blanket delete every single email inside Gmail. So,
18: okay,
19: the best way to do this is you can go to a place called All Mail on the left hand side, where you know it says inbox, sent, received, all that good or sent, starred. There's one called All Mail, and so you tap that, and that will bring you to a list of all of your emails. So I can see I've got 158,735 emails I've received.
18: Great.
19: So, yeah, so that's...
18: I don't see anything. I see something as marked all as red.
19: This is on the left-hand side under the Compose button. So there's like a menu that pops out.
18: All right.
19: And it says inbox.
18: Okay, then let me go there.
19: Starred, yeah. And so once...
18: Starred, sent, okay, inbox.
19: There you go. Under, keep going down where it says all mail.
18: Start.
19: Yep. Keep
18: more.
19: Going. Keep going. There you go.
18: All mail. There it is.
19: There it is. Now, what does that number say in your upper right hand corner?
18: It keeps wanting to give me there. Okay. All mail. It says 24,499.
19: Oh, you have more than you thought.
18: I do.
19: Okay.
18: Wow.
19: Well, so
18: you still beat me though.
19: The only way that I know. Okay. So if you go there, if you click the little box in the upper left hand corner. Now this is kind of wild. So just be very careful here. But there's a box in the upper kind of like above all of the emails. You see a big square box, right? That you can check.
18: Okay. Can I get rid of the all mail line?
19: No.
18: So I can go back into the.
19: No, because once you get rid of that,
18: it's
19: this
18: not letting
19: work.
18: Me see the whole left hand of my emails now.
19: Okay, well then maybe are you on like a screen? That's...
18: Oh, there now. Well, okay. No, I still can't.
19: Okay, well
18: if I make this minimize or maximize it, all I can see is the actual inbox.
19: Okay, well once you click that box above your list of emails, it will say. Uh-huh. All 100 conversations on this page are selected. And then it gives you another option that says select all 158,735 conversations. And you click, tap that. And now, you can tap the trash can up at the top and it will delete every single email at the same time. So,
18: ooh.
19: Yeah. So good. Now it will take a little bit to get through all 24,000. And you were saying that you wanted to keep the first like 200 or so. So what I would what I would do is, let me see if this works because I'm trying this in real time. So if I go here, the problem is you can't start at like 100 emails in or 200 emails in. So you either have to delete all of them at the same time, or you have to kind of delete, you know, a selected amount of them. You can go through 100 at a time. If you page through to the end, you can kind of work your way backwards, but it looks like you can only delete the amount of that are on the screen. And it looks like you can do up to 100. So that's probably how you want to do it. The other thing that I do is, and this is great for anyone that's listening, I love to maintain my email address or my email as I go along. So what happens is, let's say I get an email from Best Buy. What I'll do is when I'm inside that email, you tap the three little dots on the right hand side and it says filter messages like this. And now I can see every message I've ever gotten from Best Buy and I don't need any of them. So I just go ahead and tap that same box and it deletes all of them at the same time. And I do that every day when I get an email from a company or whatever, Fidelity, whatever it is, you're talking about your 401ks, just go ahead and filter messages like this and you can delete them. So. That's that. What's the deal with Incogni? What do you want to know about them?
18: Well, I just keep hearing them say that they'll get rid of all these spammers for you. Not on your emails, but, you know, just keep them from coming in at all.
19: Yeah, I mean, so the way that Incogni works is it's basically a data removal service. So when you sign up with them, it is a paid service. They basically go through on your behalf and they will go to all the data brokers out there and say, hey, Linda no longer wants you to have her information. Please delete it from your records. And so they do that, and they will do that for, you know, hundreds of data brokers and then other websites out there, the, you know, the, all these like people finder websites online. And so the idea is that you will have less of an online profile. And so the less of an online profile, the less of your information floating around, the idea is that you would have less incoming, you know, spam calls, spam emails, you know, all these things that are associated with having your information out there and being passed around and sold. And so, I've been using them for a long time, and they do work. It does really help. And so it's one of those things that's pretty good. The other thing I would do is check out, since you live in California, they have a program called Drop, which is delete, request, and opt out platform. And that's completely free. So you don't have to pay for it. You can sign up, and it's run by the state of California, and they just started doing deletions. And basically it's very similar, not as full featured. You know, it's not as robust as what Incogni offers, but for basic kind of data deletion, it works pretty well. And they work with a couple hundred data brokers that they request your information to be taken down from. And the difference is that because they are a state organization, they have the ability to fine these data brokers if they don't comply with the request. And so that's kind of the big differentiator there. So, good question. I would do, and you can do both, by the way. They're not mutually exclusive. If you want to start with Drop and then go to Incogni or vice versa, I interviewed both people, and they both say that, yes, you can go between both. Use one, use the other, use them both at the same time. And other states are looking into doing something similar by the California Privacy Protection Agency. So that's something that like at least seven other states are considering. Thanks for the call today, Linda. Appreciate it. Hope you get rid of those 24,000 emails. So Consumer Reports named its top laptops for 2026. So I will link up the article on the website. But the best Windows laptop award goes to, I guess these aren't awards, they just named them, the LG Gram Pro 16 Copilot Plus PC. 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I thought it was Chromebook OS. Updates through 2035. And so, I would wait on the Chromebooks right now because Google's coming out with a new thing called Google Book. And so I would wait just to see what that's going to be all about. It seems like it's going to be a little bit higher end than the Chromebook. And so I would just, oh yeah, it is Chrome OS, by the way. Well, okay. But this is a different, the Google Book is going to run a completely new operating system, and it's kind of more AI enhanced. And so I would just wait until, you know, maybe they said it was going to be by the end of, you know, the fall or whatever. Oh, it says fall 2026. So I would say any day now we should see some sort of announcement about these computers and see how much they cost. We have, you know, they have a whole bunch of manufacturers on board, Acer, Asus, Dell, HP, Lenovo, that are all going to make these Google Books. Apparently they're not going to be made by Google, just the software is. And so I would wait. If you like the idea of a Chromebook, I would wait just to see what the Google Book is all about when we see pricing and availability and what these things can actually do. 888-RICH-101, 888-742-4101. Coming up, I'll tell you about these HTC Vive Eagle glasses. Kind of like the Meta Ray-Bans, but they say they're a little bit more privacy-centric. Got them right here. Put them on. Oh, it's tough to put on shades with the headphones. We'll be right back.
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14: Severe weather coverage on KNEB. 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
23: A severe thunderstorm watch continues until 9 p.m. tonight. A severe thunderstorm watch means that conditions are favorable for the development of severe thunderstorms over the next several hours. Some of these storms may produce large hail and strong damaging straight-line winds. Although a tornadic development can't be ruled out, damaging hail and strong winds are likely to be the primary threat with developing storms. Storms can pop up quickly, so stay up to date on rapidly changing weather conditions and be prepared to take action if warnings are issued. A severe thunderstorm watch continues until 9 p.m. tonight. From the Rural Radio Storm Center, I'm meteorologist Jennifer Wojcicki.
14: Severe weather coverage from the Platte Valley Bank Storm Center on KNEB. 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
15: Severe thunderstorm warnings continue across our listening area this evening. First, a severe thunderstorm warning continues until 5:30 p.m. this evening for Morrill and Box Butte counties. This is mainly a large hail event with hail potentially as large as quarters as it moves east at 15 miles an hour. Another severe thunderstorm warning continues until 5:30 p.m. this evening for Morrill County. This is mainly a large hail event with hail as large as ping pong balls as it pushes northeast at 5 miles an hour. Again, severe thunderstorm warnings continue for parts of Morrill and Box Butte counties until 5:30 p.m. From the Rural Radio Storm Center, I'm meteorologist Derek Height.
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19: 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No accidents and no tickets. 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Well, it was his own car. 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His automaker logged that driving data, shared it with a data broker, and that information ended up with his insurance company. 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It was hundreds of pages. 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Your car should take you places, not take you for a ride. Let's see what else we have here. Rick emails and says, you casually mentioned asking ChatGPT what bills you have to pay. I need to hear more about that because I have way too many bills to keep track of these days. So yes, I was referring to a feature called ChatGPT Finances. So you can connect all of your accounts to ChatGPT, and then you can get a whole bunch of information about your accounts, like the balances, kind of a, you know, you can see where you stand, you can see your transactions, you can ask questions about, you know, your spending. And it's really good. And I would say it's definitely something that if you're comfortable connecting your bank accounts to. I mean, you can connect all of them, your investment, all those accounts, you can connect them in. And then once you do that, it gives you like a almost like one page where you can see everything. But the beauty is you can ask it questions. You can say like, hey, you know, how much on average do I spend at this store? Or what do I, you know, how much should I budget for? Whatever. Can I afford this? So that's ChatGPT Finances. I think it's open to everyone. I will say you've probably heard me talk about Monarch Money in the past. This is kind of a dashboard that shows everything in one place. It's very similar to what ChatGPT is doing, but I will tell you, I think Monarch Money is still better when it comes to if you want to see everything in one place and you want to see all your transactions listed, you want to see net worth, all that good stuff. I still think Monarch Money does better. I think that ChatGPT continues to evolve and makes their service better as well. But right now I'm using both, and eventually I may just switch to one. But check them both out. ChatGPT Finances, Monarch Money, both excellent ways of kind of managing your money, seeing where you stand, and you know, helping you budget, all that good stuff. I'll put a link on the website, richontech.tv. Coming up, we're going to talk about using AI to plan travel. Right here.
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31: From the Platte Valley Bank Weather Center, I'm meteorologist Megan Mulford.
1: Lows level off around 63. Tonight, under partly cloudy skies with a slight chance for isolated thunderstorms. Easterly winds, 8 to 15 miles an hour. Slight chance of thunderstorms. Tomorrow, daytime highs approaching 94. Mainly clear skies. Slight chance for storms. Tomorrow night, lows level off around 64. Partly cloudy skies. Right now, 91.
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0: Welcome back to Rich on Tech. Rich DeMuro here, hanging out with you, talking technology. The website for the show with all the links to everything I mentioned is richontech.tv. This is episode 190. So if you go to the website, you go to the homepage, you'll see if you scroll down, it says radio show. It's got all the episodes listed. 188, 189, 190 is today. So if you go there, you will get the links to everything I mentioned. All right, we've talked about this this product on the show before, mindtrip.ai. This is a website that basically helps you book travel and research travel and all kinds of anything related to travel using the help of AI. And so it's pretty cool. I was very impressed with it when I tested it out. And here to talk about it is Michelle Denegene. Michelle, welcome to the show.
1: Thank you so much for having me here.
0: Absolutely. So explain, I tried to explain MindTrip, but explain what how you explain it.
1: So MindTrip is an AI travel platform that allows you to look at the entire trip that you're planning. So from discovery to planning and itinerary generation to booking every component of your trip, all the way through to the on-trip experience. And I think what you covered before, Rich, was our flight product. So we had just launched a few months back MindTrip Flights that allows you to conversationally ask for any type of permutation with all of your criteria for the flight you're looking for.
0: Yes, that was the thing. So the flight. So, I mean, a lot of people are doing AI with travel. It seems like every day it's like another company. So what? How do you think MindTrip is differentiating from the rest of the pack?
1: I think that the big thing is, like I said, that we're looking at the entire trip, not just one component. And we really are trying to get to know you as a traveler. And so it isn't just about, you know, kind of a one and done where you do research on the trip you're trying to plan for yourself, but that over time that compounds and we really understand your preferences, your travel style. I mean, it even remembers things like my daughter, who is a vegetarian who doesn't eat vegetables. So when we go...
0: What? Hold on. Wait, what? What does that mean?
1: I coined it a carbitarian, really.
0: Okay.
1: But
0: she likes the bread. I get it.
1: Yes. Yeah, so, but it remembers that, and it's not going to recommend a place for us to eat where there's no options for her. So we are really tuned into who you are as the traveler in order to plan your entire trip. And then we're constantly innovating and pushing the boundaries on how do we do work for you.
0: And by the way, the website is mindtrip.ai. Now, before we get into some of the new features, I thought I saw like a maybe it was on Instagram or something where you can screenshot something with and the app will like put it like it'll figure out what you're screenshotting. Is that a feature that you guys have?
1: Yeah, it's a feature we call internally Start Anywhere. And so you can take inspiration from anywhere. It doesn't have to be a screenshot. It could actually be a link to a video or an article or an Instagram reel and just say, plan me a trip based on this inspiration. And you can either turn that into an itinerary or you can choose to turn it into a collection where it just extracts everything that was mentioned. So it's just an easy way to take something that you saw and extract everything that somebody else was recommending so that you can start planning your trip from that.
0: I've saved so many of those reels on Instagram where they're like, if you're going to Santa Barbara, here's seven places you have to go. And they're like, number one, it's like 10 things in a row. And you're like, I can't write all this stuff down. So, and then it's invariably like not linked up on their, you know, stuff. So anyway, that's a good way to do it. So tell me about the new flight price alert feature. Like this is a new thing that you have now.
1: It is. It is brand new. It just launched last week. So the MindTrip flight alert is what is monitoring airfare on your behalf, and it notifies you when there is a meaningful opportunity to save. So it actually does a bunch of really cool things. For one, it can begin with intent. So you don't actually need to know the exact route or flight you want to watch. You can start with something broader like somewhere warm in October under $300. It'll monitor all the relevant possibilities from that search. So one watch can cover multiple destinations and date combinations that fit your request. And then it can also filter for what's meaningful. So it's not going to alert you if it's like the price dropped a dollar. Like you don't want all of those. It's going to alert you when a price changes in a significant enough way to deserve your attention. And then the final thing is kind of what we started with, Rich, which is it connects directly to your overall trip plan. So you can review the flight, book it right on the platform, add your confirmation to your itinerary. And because MindTrip handles every aspect of your trip, not just flights, it becomes part of your whole trip plan.
0: Ah, interesting. My producer here, Bobo, was telling me he's watching a flight and the price when he first started looking was like $200. Now it's up to like over $400. So that would sounds like it would work out for this to say, you know, hey, book this now. So does MindTrip help you decide, like, should you wait or should you actually book at that moment, or does it just give you the alert?
1: It does help you in a lot of ways as far as like deciding. It tells you when a fare has fallen enough to deserve another look. So we help you consider whether that flight fits your preferences, your budget, and the rest of the trip. But we don't promise that a fare is the lowest it will ever be or guarantee that it won't fall further. It's still your decision to make, but MindTrip reduces the amount of information you have to monitor and evaluate along the way.
0: So I'm curious because, you know, I've used Google Flights a lot in the past, and this sounds like a lot of what they're doing with the flight tracking. And I know they just added some like AI features. So do you think, like, let's say someone's listening and they say, well, I use Google Flights, I'm covered with everything. Is there anything different or you think that you add to the picture that, you know, they may not get from that product?
1: Yeah, well, first of all, what Google is doing in bringing conversational AI into flight search and price tracking is impressive. But MindTrip, we're taking a very different approach by thinking about the flight as part of an ongoing relationship with you and your trip. So like I said, we can begin with this broader travel idea, which a lot of people actually do on the platform. So monitor multiple possibilities and use what MindTrip actually knows about you to determine which options are most relevant. So that might include things like, we already know you prefer nonstop flights. Maybe you have a preferred airline. When you want to travel, any budget constraints that you have. So the flight also remains connected to the whole trip. Like I said, your hotel, restaurants, activity, everything else you're planning. And our goal is simply to make flight search easier, but not just by itself. It's to understand how you like to travel and reduce the amount of work you have to do. And that's not just before the booking, it's also during and after.
0: So give me some tips on travel. I mean, what have you learned at MindTrip? Like, what, you know, what do people need to know in this day and age when it seems like airfares are more expensive? You know, there's a lot of options out there, but just everything is just so like amped up, you know, like you buy a flight and I had to like pay for like a seat the other day.
1: Right. Well, I think the big thing is start watching early. And if you have the ability to keep some flexibility when you can, I think that is really helpful. A small change in your dates or destination or airport can sometimes create much better options. So I'd also recommend monitoring the trip you would actually want to take rather than just chasing the lowest fare in isolation. I think a lot of people do that. They want to know the lowest possible fare. But the reality is a slightly cheaper flight may not be a better value if, like, it's a difficult connection. You have to go running across the airport or inconvenient timing or creates a problem with the rest of your plans. So if several destinations or date combinations could work, you can let MindTrip monitor all those possibilities. Then when a meaningful price drop appears, we'll notify you. So again, the goal isn't necessarily to predict the lowest price. I know everybody's definitely wanting to do that, but I think it's within the constraints of who you are. So it's to recognize a strong option that fits your criteria without spending every day checking prices yourself.
0: And it makes such a difference. I mean, I've, you know, the first thing I do, like anyone, when you look for flights is you always sort by cheapest. And then you realize you're like, okay, well, they know what they're on to because the cheapest flights are the worst times. They're the most inconvenient. And so it's like, okay, now let me sort by, let's see what my ideal flights would be. And then you kind of track that. So I like that advice. And by the way, that seat that I had to, I didn't buy it because I would not do that, but it was on Southwest. And I was like, didn't they used to just give you a seat at some point? But now you can choose your seat, but I had to choose like almost like the last row of the plane because all the other ones are, you know, taken up by like $24, $39, whatever. Anyway.
1: That's it.
0: Okay. So the website is mindtrip.ai. Michelle, thanks so much for joining me today. Really appreciate it.
1: Thank you. Thanks for having me. Have a wonderful day.
0: All right. I'm going to put a link on the website, richontech.tv. If you tried all the other travel websites, you want to try something new, you want to try something different, see how they take an approach to travel. It's, again, mindtrip.ai, linked up on my website, richontech.tv. Coming up, we are going to open up the feedback to read some of the comments you sent me this week, right here.
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6: A new severe thunderstorm warning has been issued until 6:30 p.m. this evening for Morrill County. At roughly 5:40 p.m., the strongest part of the storm was near Broadwater, moving northeast at around 15 miles an hour. This storm has the potential for both large hail and strong straight-line winds. Quarter-size hail and winds up to 60 miles an hour are likely. Once again, a severe thunderstorm warning continues until 6:30 p.m. this evening for Morrill County. Remember, this storm has the potential for quarter-size hail and wind gusts to 60 miles an hour. Strong storms also continue to affect other portions of our listening area. Severe thunderstorm warnings continue for portions of Box Butte and Morrill counties until 6 p.m. Also, Morrill, Banner, and Scotts Bluff counties until 6:15 p.m. From the Rural Radio Storm Center, I'm meteorologist Eric Height.
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0: Time for the feedback. That's your feedback plus the mailbag. These are the emails, the comments, the questions I get from you. If you'd like to submit yours, go to richontech.tv, hit contact. Fred says, I've gotten 3 versions of this employment scam in the past few weeks. The company used is real, but the email address is fake. The trick is that they take the real company name and add something like careers to the domain. If you respond, they send you what looks like a reasonable pre-interview questionnaire. Then, without ever actually interviewing you, they say you're hired. From there, they ask for personal information and tell you buy equipment with a check they'll send you. That's the old scam. The check bounces, the equipment never arrives, and now they have your personal info. I love your show and hearing about all the new tech coming out. Thank you, Fred, for warning us to that one. Davina in Littleton, Colorado says, I got a voicemail saying I had charged $955 at Walmart for a PlayStation 5 and needed to call the number to dispute it. I knew I didn't make the purchase, so I just deleted the message. Also, I loved hearing Tyler the Antenna Man on the show. I watched his YouTube videos before. He actually helped me improve the reception in my apartment. I got a longer cord and moved my antenna closer to the window, and it worked much better. Thanks for both notes, Davina. Frank in California says, I've been building and using Yagi antennas for about 70 years. A Yagi is a narrow band antenna typically designed for a specific channel or frequency range, while receiving a broader range of channels may require a broadband antenna. A little history. The Yagi antenna dates back to Japanese engineers in the 20s. Well, thank you, Frank. Sounds like you have some good experience there. Harold in Pepperell, Massachusetts, listening on local AM 1200. I enjoyed your segment on over-the-air TV antennas. It's great that someone is reminding people there's still free TV out there. I've been a ham radio operator for years, and my rule is simple. The bigger and higher the antenna, the better it works. I have a large UHF antenna mounted on a tower above my trees, and I can still receive stations from all 6 New England states and even New York City. Wow, bet your neighbors love you, Harold. I'm just kidding. Most people obviously can't put up a setup like mine, but the basic advice still applies. Use the biggest antenna that makes sense for your home and place it as high and clear as possible. Excellent advice, Harold. And I loved setting up the antennas in my house and playing with them. And it's just so fun that like you could just grab this stuff over the air. You kind of forget with all the streaming. Joseph in St. Louis, Missouri. I heard your segment about losing power and wanted to share a tip. Get a UPS battery backup for your router and modem. They don't draw much power, and I found one for under $100. Our fiber installer told us our internet should keep working during an outage as long as their equipment still has power. Sure enough, during our first outage, the internet worked just fine. Thank you, Joseph. I already have one of these in my Amazon cart, and I can't wait to have internet when the power hopefully doesn't go out, though. Michael in Northridge, I've read your columns and watched you on TV for years, so thank you. I believe he means the newsletter. While I was on vacation,

0: and assistance you provide, and I'm grateful that you share your knowledge with us. Well, thank you, Neen. That means a lot to me. Fred, I've been using ChatGPT and Gemini for artwork in my screen printing and embroidery business. Customers often send us pretty rough artwork, and something that used to take hours to trace by hand can now be cleaned up in minutes. I've also used AI for programming. It usually takes a few tries, but it's still faster than figuring everything out myself. And I recently had Meta AI turn a photo into a movie poster. It took several edits, but the result was so good, I'm going to print and frame it. Thank you, Fred, for talking about some of the positive sides of AI. Terry, happy birthday, Rich. I don't know how on earth you're able to answer all of our questions, do TV and radio shows, travel to conventions, and everything else you do. We're all lucky to have you helping us. You are so nice. Cheers, Terry. Terry, I'll give you the secret. I just ignore my kids. I'm just kidding.
1: That's why they come here sometimes.
0: I'm just kidding. They haven't been here in a while. I know. It's been a while since they've come.
1: Yeah, been a long time.
0: I know. I thought about that. I always love when they come to the show. No, you know what? Honestly, it all comes down to less sleep. Bobo, you know that.
1: What sleep?
0: You subtract it from your sleep. That's how it works. That's how you can get ahead.
1: You sleep?
0: Rarely. No, I love my sleep.
1: What time does your alarm go off Monday through Friday?
0: Oh, early. Like just after 2.
1: Yeah, mine too.
0: Yeah. I'll text you. Hey, wake up. Mike, for years I volunteered at an assisted living facility helping seniors with their phones and computers. Every 6 months I give them a cybersecurity talk. A few weeks ago, you opened the show talking about scams and what to watch out for. The timing was perfect. I just played that part of the show for the group. Thanks for giving me another tool to help keep them safe, and you may have picked up a few new listeners along the way. Well, Mike, that was the easiest public speaking engagement I've ever had because it was just a recording. I love it. Barbara, I love hearing you on Bill Handel. In a world where it's getting harder to tell truth from lies, even when we're trying our best, you may not realize how incredibly valuable your voice is. All the best to you and yours. Well, thank you, Barbara. Yes, Bill Handel, do that segment. Let's see, Tuesdays at 8 a.m. on KFI in Los Angeles. 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And then again, I do a segment 5:30 a.m. on KFI in Los Angeles. And that's Amy King. 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And then Thursdays around 3:45 LA time, I do a segment on WGN Radio in Chicago with Lisa Dent. And I do a lot of radio hits throughout the week. Oh, and then The Woody Show. You'll hear me on there from time to time. So, you know, I don't talk about all this stuff because it's not important. I just want you to hear the info. But sometimes, you know, it's fun. People say, oh my gosh, I heard you here. I heard you there. It's great when you hear me. Thank you so much for listening. That's going to do it for this episode. You can find me on social media. I am at Rich on Tech. Next week's a big one. We are going to recap everything that Apple has announced. All the rumors and speculation can finally be put to an end. We will know what Apple is doing next week. I cannot wait. Thank you so much for listening. My name is Rich DeMuro. I will
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3: 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It's 5:58. Bill Boyer with you in the KNEB Storm Center. Multiple severe thunderstorm warnings are out right now. lots of activity going on. Let's get right to

0: But severe thunderstorm warning remains in effect until 6:30 for southeastern Morrill County. Severe thunderstorm over Broadwater, capable of golf ball size hail, as well as 60 mile an hour winds. This does include the Broadwater area. Again, in the path of this severe thunderstorm, considerable damage possible with this storm. Again, it is capable of producing golf ball size hail. Just a couple of minutes left to go on a severe thunderstorm warning. For a severe storm located near Northport, moving northeast at 15, half-dollar size hail and 60-mile-an-hour winds confirmed by train weather spotters there. There's also a severe thunderstorm warning. This one is in effect until 6:15 for southeastern Scotts Bluff, west central Morrill, and northeastern Banner counties. This severe thunderstorm at 5:48 was located near McGrew, 15 miles southeast of Scotts Bluff, moving northeast at 15 miles an hour with ping pong ball size hail. Bayard, Minotaur, McGrew, Chimney Rock, Wright's Gap, and South Bayard Junction in the path of that storm. And then a severe thunderstorm warning going to expire now at 6 o'clock for southeastern Box Butte and northeastern Morrill counties. New severe thunderstorm warning just issued for central Morrill County. This replaces that warning we mentioned that was going to expire at 6. This is for central Morrill County until 6:30. Severe thunderstorm still near Northport at 5:58, moving northeast at just 10 miles an hour. 6-mile-an-hour wind gusts and quarter-size hail likely with this storm. It includes Angora, Northport, in the intersection of Highways 385 and L62A, again, just north of Bridgeport with this storm, and it's moving to the northeast at about 10 miles an hour. It does include Angora and Northport, as well as the intersection of Highway 385 and L62A. Angela Philbrick, State Farm Insurance Weather Chaser Dan Fitz is out. We'll be checking in with him here in just a moment. We do have a couple of flash flood warnings as well. One of them for southeastern Box Butte County, including Alliance. Gauge reports indicated thunderstorms producing heavy rain in that area. 1.5 to 2 inches of rain have fallen, and this does include the city of Alliance. To the west of that, a flash flood warning also out for eastern Box Butte, southeastern Dawes counties. Same situations, 1 to 1.5 inches of rain have fallen in those areas. We've got official reports now, or reports at least from the public reporting a car submerged in water and overpass, in Alliance. Again, that's being reported to us. Floodwaters and multiple crossing multiple roads in the Alliance area as well. Road is filled to the top, car's bumpers damaged. Again, that coming into us as well from the Alliance area. Multiple reports from Dan Fitz of 2-inch hail with that storm there earlier. And Dan's out on this storm now, very near the McGrew area. And I believe we have Angela Philbrick, State Farm Insurance Weather Chaser Dan Fitz, with us right now. Dan, you're on this storm just east of Minotaur right now.
1: Yeah, I'm just east of Minotaur, about 2 miles. We have golf ball size hail falling right now. This storm really seems to have weakened quite a lot from what it was just south, but there is still golf ball size hail falling out of it.
0: Okay. Again, 2 miles east of Minotaur, golf ball size hail falling right now. Again, that is with this storm, and that's going to be right along Highway 26 there, east of Minotaur.
1: Yep, right on Highway 26.
0: Okay, again, that storm's moving down in that area. As you mentioned, it does look like it maybe has weakened just a bit from when it was just to the south of McGrew, at least the hail core portion of this. These storms continue to back build, and that's causing some of the issues here, and that's what's causing some of the problems with some of the flooding concerns that we've seen, as these storms really continue to back build. They were mostly north and west of Alliance. They've continued to build further to the south, and Back further to the west as well, some new development north of you, Dan, in southeastern portions of Sioux County right now. And it looks like maybe even behind you, some new cells.